they're Australian. Two guys, Owen Mansell, he's on slide guitar, stomp box and vocals, and Ryan Stone on harmonica. I'll play this for you for just under half an hour, about 25 minutes to 11 in time for the gig guide.

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It doesn't seem to be that way. The weak man taking back his hand, he wants me down deep in a hole.

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3: And just before those announcements, you heard the featured album. That was Stompin' Ramblers. So, yes, time for the Gig Guide. I'm Bronwyn with you for AM Music this morning. Two-man group. They'll be at the Tanks Club Foster from 8 o'clock. This is for today, Friday the 4th. 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Locomotive, Manning River Hotel Taree at 8.30 and Supercell at Halliday's Point Tavern from 7.30. And then on Sunday, Summer, I'm not quite sure how to pronounce your name, Isla, it could be Isla or Isla. And so Summer and Lucas Kavanagh and the Train Wrecks, they'll be at the Flow Bar Old Bar at 12 till 3. It's 2Bob's 40th birthday party and bookings are essential. You're very welcome. So also on Sunday, DJ Sax and Strings at the Tanks Club Foster from 4.30. Can't Adult Today at Sporty's Tongue Curry from 4.30. Mark Henderson, Manning River Hotel Taree from 1. Happy Dave at Harrington Hotel, doesn't say what time. Brendan Twemlow at Old Bar Tavern at 1. And 2Bob's Gig Guide can also be found on the 2Bob Facebook page. So because, well, Hat Fits and Cara, they'll be playing at Upper Lansdowne Hall tonight at 7. So I'll play you one from them live at the Couch Sessions. And this one is called These Times. The time is 22 before 11. Around about a quarter to, it'll be time for a local muso.

0: this is Natalie from Blue King Brown, and you are listening to 2 Bob Radio. Yo, this is community radio in the Manning Valley. Dig it.
1: You just heard from Kitty, Daisy and Lewis. That was from the Falls Festival. Their take on going up the country. Well, it's time for our local muso.
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1: I'll be playing Lucas Kavanagh. He'll be Lucas Kavanagh and the Trainwrecks. They'll be playing at the 2 Bob birthday party on Sunday at the Flow Bar. I know Dr. Dub played Giddy Dog, so I'll play Life Looking Up.

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1: You just heard from Troy Cassar-Daly with Windra Dine. That's it for AM Music this morning. I'm Brunwen. See you next week. Noel will be up at midday with Midday Magazine. I'll leave you. Have a great weekend. Hopefully see you Sunday, and I'll leave you with Indra Rios Moore.

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1: Hello, I'm Shannon Kirkwood. The federal government says it remains very concerned about the welfare of 36 Australians still unaccounted for in Nepal and Tibet. That number has been revised down today after two Australians were found safe. The World Meteorological Organization says people should expect months of extreme heat, floods and drought this summer. The latest outlook indicates the El Niño weather phenomenon is intensifying. Parts of Queensland and New South Wales are currently experiencing their first heatwave of the season, with temperatures in the mid-30s yesterday. WMO Secretary General Celeste Salo says El Niño will deliver a major blow to communities, economies and supply chains across the globe.
2: So many sectors will be affected: agriculture, trade, fisheries, health, energy, transport, water resources, disaster management, to name but a few. We are already seeing disruption and devastation from droughts and floods and extreme weather. We expect these impacts to multiply and cascade.
1: President of Palau, Suranjo Whips Jr., says the message from the Pacific Islands Leaders Forum on China's recent missile test is clear. There was not unanimous condemnation of the test in the joint statement released at the conclusion of talks yesterday.
3: Transparency needs to happen. The process with the international standards of 24 hours, at least 24 hours notice, needs to be adhered to. So there's no sensationalization. It's just stating the facts.
1: The Australian government has also defended the strength of the statement. Two Pacific nations opposed the messaging. The Australian Securities and Investments Commission has revealed it is investigating documents consultancy KPMG filed last year. In a submission to a parliamentary inquiry, ASIC said initial inquiries were focused on the basis for statements made in that report, including there were no whistleblower complaints related to audit quality. KPMG previously admitted some of its staff accessed confidential information from clients to win contracts and is accused of mishandling a whistleblower's complaint. In the United States, a judge has denied a request to remove a juror as deliberations continue for a sixth day in the murder trial of Massachusetts mother Lindsay Clancy. She's accused of murdering her three young children in 2023. Her lawyers are arguing she had postpartum psychosis. Her attorney, Kevin Reddington, had called for the removal of one of the jurors.
4: If we come back here in a half an hour with a mistrial because of a juror that has just spurned the instructions of this court, it's a shame. It's a real shame. And that's why I object to the court's ruling. I request that we have further inquiry. I request that my motion is to remove this juror that refuses to listen to your instruction on reasonable doubt.
1: The judge said he didn't want to interfere. Jurors are now continuing to deliberate whether she was legally insane when she killed her three children. Turning to sport, Ben Donaldson will start at fly half when the Wallabies take on Argentina this weekend. Coach Les Kiss has made several changes for the second test. Donaldson replaces Carter Gordon, who will come off the bench. Skipper Harry Wilson returns in the back row, while centres Joseph Suali'i and Len Ikitau and props Angus Bell and Taniela Tupou are also back in the starting lineup. The Wallabies won the first test by 6 points. And in tennis, Nick Kyrgios has accepted a one-month ban and entered a treatment program after testing positive to cocaine outside of competition. He has been provisionally suspended since early August and will be allowed to compete again from today.
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Welcome to Off the Record. I'm Brian Wise. Thank you very much for joining me on the program this week for an all music show. And I've got some new releases for you. And we're also going to have a chat to Buddy Miller. Well, actually, we're going to hear a track that appears on the new Buddy Miller album, which is coming out shortly. But we're going to delve back into the archives. I'm going to play you something from the Off the Record archives from many years ago of Buddy Miller when he came into the studio when he was touring Australia with Steve Earle. But first, why don't we start off with a brand new song from the legendary Tom Waits. You may remember that last week I played his spoken word piece, The Fly, which was pretty scary. This is a new song that he's recorded with Massive Attack. It's called Boots on the Ground. And after that, we'll follow it up with another legend of sorts, Richard Thompson.

That's the first single released from the new Richard Thompson album. It's a song called Cocaine Walking, Booze Talking. The album is called Hippies, Thugs and Heroes, and it will be out shortly, and hopefully we'll get to chat to Richard about the new album. And before... That's the first single released from the new Richard Thompson album. It's a song called Cocaine Walking, Booze Talking. The album is called

think that's going to happen. All we can expect are some recordings, and we've got a couple. I played The Fly for you last week, a spoken word piece. This week, Boots on the Ground, a song that he recorded with Massive Attack. And really looking forward to some more material from Tom, hopefully in the near future. He's in a recent film as well, and hopefully he'll be on the soundtrack of that. Well, I mentioned Buddy Miller when I opened the show. Buddy Miller's got a new self-titled album coming out. It's his first new album of material, solo material, for about a dozen years or so, although five of the tracks are written by his partner, Julie Miller, an incredible songwriter. The first single from the album has been released. You might have heard me play it before. It's called Don't Look Back. His version of that classic song that was performed by Peter Tosh. And on this version, Buddy Miller's assisted by Dan Penn. And when I caught up with Buddy Miller to chat about the new album in an interview that I'll play for you in a couple of weeks' time, I reminded Buddy that back in 1997, nearly 30 years ago, he came into the studios to have a chat of Triple R in Melbourne, to have a chat on a Saturday morning after a show that he did with Steve Earle. So I'll play that excerpt for you, and then we'll hear the song that he actually recorded or played for us back in 1997. And we'll follow it up with the brand new single from Steve Earle and Los Lobos. But first of all, here's the song from the brand new Buddy Miller album.

0: I've just been listening in the last couple of days to a song that you recorded for me. We came into the studio at Triple R where I do the radio show. It must have been 1997. Was it 1997 when you were touring with Steve Earle? 97,
1: That
0: 98. Yeah.
1: sounds right. Yeah, I'm just gonna step over here. I leapt to water here, just right 2 steps away. But yeah, that's
0: And
1: right.
0: you did a beautiful version of That's How I Got to Memphis, and
1: Oh yeah.
0: which kind of ties in with some of the stuff on the new album, which we'll talk about. But I suddenly realized that's like 29 years ago. That's amazing, isn't
1: Oh, good grief. Yeah,
0: it?
1: it is. Yeah, and I love that song so much. That was one of I learned it when it came out. Obviously Tom T. Hall's recording is what I learned it from. And I just fell in love with it. And it was I did it every gig I had pretty much ever done. I still play it when I now just when I have time. If I do short sets, I don't. But and Tom T. became a pretty good friend. And I recorded it with Solomon Burke. I remember that session though when I was down there with Steve, and we did that. Yeah, it was the first song I recorded for my first record, and I just it's still very dear to me. Yeah.
0: I always have said that it was never going to get any better than that after you performed that song. It sounded so great.
1: Well, a song like that, it doesn't need much help. Hey, I'm Buddy Miller, and you're listening to Off the Record.
2: 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Because you've brought your guitar in. What do you reckon?
3: Sure,
2: What would you
3: sure.
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3: Well, about the only thing I think I can remember the words to this time of day is an old Tom T. Hall song that I've been doing for about 25 years or so. That's How I Got to Memphis.

Wow. You shouldn't sound that good at this hour of the morning. Buddy Miller, that's how he got to Memphis. And Buddy, our very special guest this morning on Off the Record, appearing with Steve Earle and the Dukes.

That's singer-songwriter Sam Baker. He's from Texas. He's had an amazing life story, which I'll tell you about when his forthcoming album's out. It's being produced by Rodney Crowell, and that's the first single from it. It's called All In for the Outlaws. And before that, we heard from Steve Earle and Los Lobos, teamed up with that fantastic band, Volve e Soleil, inspired by current events. You can probably get that feeling when you listen to the lyrics. We also heard Buddy Miller recorded live in the studios of Triple R back in 1997 doing a version of That's How I Got to Memphis and having a chat about that. And we heard him introducing that song from a recent interview that I'll play for you in a couple of weeks' time. And also the first single from Buddy's latest album, Don't Look Back. Well, you're listening to Off the Record with Brian Wise. I hope you're enjoying the show. Let's continue, well, I guess in an Americana mode, but not an Americana performer that you would normally think of. His name is Paul Carrack. He's had a great solo career. He's played with Nick Lowe. He's been in various other combinations. And this is his latest single. It's his version of Doug Sahm's Is Anybody Going to San Antonio?

Ryan Bingham and the Texas Gentleman from the album that they've recently released together called They Call Us the Lucky Ones, Let the Big Dog Eat. And before that, Paul Carrack, someone you wouldn't normally associate necessarily with Americana music, but he's just released his second album of country songs called The Countryside of Paul Carrack, Volume 2, and his version of Doug Sahm's classic, Is Anybody Going to San Antone? You're listening to Off the Record with Brian Wise. Let's continue with some Australian music, and this is Barb Waters and her new single, Farmer's Wife.

Love Is Everywhere, the single from Trample by Turtles, American band, helped out by Jeff Tweedy. They got a new album coming out. Actually, the title is Love Is Everywhere, Beware. Before that, Margaret Glaspie, who you may recall we spoke to last year about her album of cover versions, which has got a new solo album out of original compositions. It's titled I Am Both, and we heard the song Common Ground. We also heard from Tulsa, Oklahoma, Ken Pomeroy, also known as McKinnon Pomeroy, and a beautiful version of Gillian Welch's Look at Miss Ohio. And Ken had an album out last year called Cruel Joke, which was a terrific album. She's just released three singles, one of which was Deportee, which I played for you on last week's show. And before that, we heard from South Carolina, and Jimmily, produced by Brad Cook, who was our guest a few weeks ago on Off the Record, and he mentioned Ann Jimmily. The album is titled You're Free to Go, and the song was Like You Really Mean It, and started off that bracket with Barb Waters, bit of a Melbourne legend, who's released two singles in the last month, and that was the latest one, Farmer's Wife, and she released both of those singles just a week or so ago in Melbourne. Well, I hope you've enjoyed Off the Record this week, brought to you on the satellite network of the Community Broadcasting Association of Australia, supported by the Community Broadcasting Foundation. Hope you have a great week, and I've got a few interviews coming up for you in the next few weeks, so look forward to bringing those to you. Well, I'll leave you with the Buers Band from WA, who are just about to go out on tour. They've got a great new album coming out, and they are fantastic live, and this is the latest single. In fact, I think it's the first single released from the new album. It's titled Delta. As I said, have a great week.

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2: Hello, I'm Shannon Kirkwood. Australian drone operators are on their way to Nepal to assist in the disaster response effort. 36 Australians remain unaccounted for in Nepal and Tibet following the deadly floods. That figure has been revised down after two Australians were found safe. 1,200 people have died and around 4,200 are still missing. Station officer with Queensland Fire Department, Dale McVie, is one of the 15 drone operator specialists who have answered the call to help those in the disaster zone.
3: Very important that we get over there. We have a excellent capability as far as our drones go, so we will definitely be able to help the Nepalese government.
2: H5 bird flu has been recorded in Sydney for the first time. A greater crested tern discovered on the northern beaches has been confirmed as having the deadly virus. Meantime, pet owners around Australia are again being reminded to take precautionary steps to ensure there's no interactions between pets and wild birds. Anyone who sees a sick or dead bird or other wildlife can report it to the Emergency Animal Disease Hotline on 1800 675 888. The New South Wales government is today looking at what can be done to combat sexual violence and misogyny. Acting Premier Prue Carr convened the roundtable after 6 teenage boys were charged in relation to two alleged sexual assault incidents.
4: A lot of that conversation is how we can encourage our young boys to listen to advice about healthy relationships, relationships based on empathy and respect, and treating each other with kindness and being a good human being.
2: Discussions will include education experts and social and community leaders. If you need help, you can call the National Domestic, Family and Sexual Violence Counselling Service, 1-800-RESPECT, on 1-800-737-732. A new report has determined First Nations people lost more than 317,000 years of healthy life due to premature death or living with disease or injury. Laura Devoy reports.
5: The Australian Institute of Health and Welfare has released the 2022 data today. The main disease group contributing to total burden for First Nations people, mental health conditions and substance use disorders. The fatal disease groups included cancer, injuries and cardiovascular diseases. Those factors accounted for 54% of burden in males, while living with illness accounted for more of the burden in females. While the report has found the proportion of total fatal burden overall declined slightly in the decade to 2022.
2: Why stop at Mount Everest when a South Australian coastline is yet to be hiked? That's what Australia's youngest woman to summit Everest has embarked on today in a 50-kilometre walk at Coast Trek Floria Peninsula. 18-year-old Bianca Adler spoke to National Radio News about how she's helping to encourage women to embrace adventure on their own terms.
6: You don't have to fit a certain mould in order to do these really hardcore and intense sports. So I love wearing tutus, having colourful nails and just having a lot of fun with it and knowing that I can push myself really hard and train really intensively for something whilst also embracing my femininity. And I think it's really important for other women to embrace that as well.
2: To sport, in tennis, there's been a major upset at the US Open. Dane Sweeney has taken out the 13th seed. The Australian defeated Lorenzo Musetti 3-6, 6-1, 6-2, 6-2 today. He's the only Australian through to the third round after Alex Dimonor, Alexei Popperin and Tristan Skulcate lost their matches this morning. And Hawthorn is the first team through to the AFL's preliminary finals after an upset win over Fremantle in Perth last night.
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7: And a good day to you all. 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It's the Friday Midday Magazine. 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
7: And we do have some weather for you, but we'll start off with a bar report. Now, the bar report came in at 11:45, and the wind is from the north, and wind speed is 10 knots. Water temperature is 20 degrees, and the barometer is at 1020. Seas are 1 metre, and the swell is 1 metre. Bar conditions are good. Pardon me. Now, the next tide will be high, lucky tide. That'll be at 13:33. And the tide height will be 1.35 metres. Mm-hmm. Now, please be aware that offshore conditions may vary from those stated. Boats leaving Cape Hawke Harbour are advised to log on or call Marine Rescue Foster on VHF Channel 16, or better still, use the app. Boat owners are also invited to join Marine Rescue's Radio Club for additional safety. You can give them a call on 55561600 or visit the base on the southern wall, or I should say, visit the base on the southern breakwall for more information. And remember, whenever you're on the water, take your life vest with you, wear it, because we don't want to lose any of you. You're all really important to us. Okay, that's the bar report. Now, weather-wise, you might notice it's a beautiful, warm, sunny day. 23 degrees will be today's maximum, and it's at 24 as I speak to you, which is exciting. Now, tomorrow we're looking at 32. Ooh, lovely day tomorrow. 24 on Sunday. And temperatures will get down to 10 and 17 during the nighttime. Monday, 23 and 10, with a little bit of rain in the afternoon, apparently. Pretty much the same for Tuesday. But the important thing is today, we're no rain today, no rain tomorrow. Well, it's going to be warm tomorrow, and no rain on Sunday, which is absolutely wonderful. So it's a great weekend coming up. And remember, whatever you're doing, don't forget to take 2Bob with you, because there's always something exciting happening here at 2Bob Radio. Okay. Now, let's start the day with a little bit of Captain Matchbox and the Whoopee Band. Here we go.

hear from women when you see them gone swimming and you haven't got a bathing suit yourself. And there are bills you get much quicker.

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Now the good doctor had found a way to make his fame and fortune. He'd invented dehydrated swimming pools in the Nullarbor Plain. Just add water. 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

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There he drowned. 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

0: Air. Lovesick Blues, indeed. Have a listen to this. Once I get it lined up, that is. Here we go.
1: I'm Doug Hodges, and this is the local news. The 16-year-old girl who was seriously injured during an alleged assault at North One Mile Beach over the weekend has been identified as local teenager Arja Wynett. She remains in intensive care following emergency brain surgery. Arja sustained a severe skull fracture during a party at the beach on Saturday night, August 29. She was urgently airlifted to John Hunter Hospital, where she underwent immediate surgery upon arrival to relieve mounting pressure on her brain. She is currently recovering in the hospital's intensive care unit, where she is being closely monitored by a specialist medical team. The devastating medical update comes after a 17-year-old boy was arrested and charged with reckless, grievous bodily harm. Police allege the boy struck the 16-year-old girl with a log during the Saturday night gathering. The teenage boy was granted conditional bail and was due to appear before a children's court on Wednesday, September 30. Police are appealing for the community's help to piece together exactly what happened in the dark. Anyone who saw the incident or has information that could assist investigators is urged to contact Foster Police or Crime Stoppers on 1-800-333-000. After 54 years, the Thompson family, brothers Warwick, David and Bruce and Mum Judy, are handing over the keys and stepping away from the Tuncurry Post Office and closing a massive chapter in local history. Judy, who first stepped behind the counter with the late husband Ted in 1972, attributed their longevity to offering genuine old-fashioned service. Noting the outpouring of lovely comments on social media, Warwick said, "It is really touching that the community appreciates what we do." Taking the reins are Adam Thomas and Erin Tian, who recently moved to the area from Pitt Town in Sydney's outskirts. Seeking an escape from city traffic, the couple is eager to embrace their new community. While taking over such a beloved institution is daunting, Adam said the Thompsons have been brilliant teachers. And finally, in a region traditionally dominated by rugby codes, a different sport is steadily gaining a foothold. The Great Lakes Australian Football Club, playing as the Great Lakes Giants, has seen an incredible 100% growth in registrations this year, proving that the appetite for Australian rules football in the local area is stronger than ever. What started 4 years ago as a casual kick around is now an incorporated club with 110 registered players, offering everything from introductory kids programs to a thriving mixed social league. Games are held every second Sunday at Tuncurry Oval, with four localised teams featuring a mix of men and women. These are the Hallidays Swans, Tuncurry Tigers, Foster Giants and Old Bar Thunder. I'm Doug Hodges and this is Great Lakes FM Local News.
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James Taylor and Carly Simon there with a track called Mockingbird. And that's off her album called Hotcakes. Mm-hmm. Now we're going to go from Carly Simon to some Carole King.

I feel the earth move. Indeed. Carole King. Now we're going to go from there to a little bit of Sure. Gypsy Tramp.

0: 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It's two Bob Braves.
1: It is time for two Bob Braves. We'll start off with the markets. Now, you know there's a Thursday market down here in Tarree Park. That starts at 7:30 on a Thursday and goes till midday. Now, today, Fridays, the Bullard Dealer Farmers and Artists Market. Well, once again, that started at 8 a.m. and went till midday, so that's finished. 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And Blackhead Bazaar, at, what's that, the Nile Breckeridge Park, 8 till 12 as well. Okay, now due to a recent fire at Foster Tuncurry Recycling Depot, it is asked that folks take their recycling material to Tarree Tip. And we might hear more about that because we've got young Adrian coming in at around about 1:30. And as you know, he's the chief there at Mid Coast Council, so we'll have a talk to him about things like that. Okay, what else have I got here? Now, Auntie E's Flower Power Trivia Night. Auntie E's Flower Power Trivia Night, Burrell Creek Hall, Saturday, 5th September. There you go. Okay, that's about all I got on raves for you. We could rave. We won't. Listen to this. It's important.
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The Chieftains there, I Know My Love, and that's their album called Tears of Stone. We're going to go from the Chieftains to some Clannad with In Search of a Heart.

0: Man Overboard, Do-Re-Mi, Domestic Harmony, and that was a Do-Re-Mi a double play, just for you, loyal listener.
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0: Now, the attentive listeners would have noticed that I read Manning Notice Board when I should have been reading the raves. That's what happens when you don't pay attention to what you're reading, you just kind of read. Now, for raves, which should have been at 12:30, anyway, you know what I'm talking about. Doodly doodly doodly. Now, I'll be talking with Mid-Coast Council's General Manager, young Adrian Bonuccio, about 1:30, so stay tuned for that. And all those other wonderful things that happen after my show, there's always something exciting happening at 2 Bob. Now, 2 Bob's celebrating their 40 years of broadcasting at the Flow Bar on Sunday the 6th. That's Father's Day. 12 till 2:30 with Lucas Kavanagh, the Train Wrecks, with supporting, I should say, Lucas Kavanagh and the Train Wrecks. 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Now, if you'd like to, you've got a book. You've got to ring 6557-4224. So if you want to be a part of 2 Bob's 40th anniversary, our birthday party, at the Flow Bar on Sunday, 12 till 2:30, give us a bell here at 6557-4224. Cool and groovy, and we look forward to seeing you there. Well, that was The Raves, which was kind of being replaced with whatever it is now. There you go. But you know what I mean anyway. Orkly dokly, how about some of this?

0: Of course, they're Don McLean, American Pie.
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3: 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It goes like this. Oh Lord, won't you buy me a Mercedes Benz? My friends all drive Porsches. 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Worked hard all my lifetime. No help from my friends. 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Oh Lord, won't you buy me a color TV? Dialing $4 is trying to find me. I wait for delivery each day until 3. So, oh Lord, won't you buy me a color TV? Oh Lord, won't you buy me a night on the town? I'm counting on you, Lord. Please don't let me down. Prove that you love me and buy the next round. Oh Lord, won't you buy me a night on the town? Everybody, oh Lord, won't you buy me a Mercedes Benz? My friends all drive Porsches. I must make amends. Worked hard all my life.
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5: Hello, I'm Lewis Donaldson. State and territory ministers have lodged serious concerns about the large number of aged care patients stuck in public hospitals. Aged care advocates say more than 3,300 older Australians are facing delayed discharge from hospitals around the nation, while others are waiting in emergency departments. New South Wales Health Minister Ryan Parks says the ministers have raised the matter with their federal counterpart Mark Butler during talks today.
6: We need to see more aged care packages and home care packages become available and the value of those home care packages be delivered in totality and in full so we can get patients out of our hospitals. We emphasise the need for additional beds, but we all recognise that that is more of a medium to long term solution.
5: Meantime, Mr Butler has defended the government's spending record on aged care amid rising demand.
7: Increases in aged care demand, increases in demand for people getting support at home. And it's no surprise that you're also seeing more older Australians in hospitals. This reflects a community-wide phenomenon.
5: The families of two Australians thought missing in the Nepal-Tibet flood have confirmed their loved ones are safe. This development has seen the number of Australians unaccounted for in the disaster revised down to 36. Meantime, the federal government is being called to hold China accountable for a humanitarian and environmental crisis in Tibet. With the detail, Shannon Kirkwood.
8: The Australia-Tibet Council says Beijing's decades-long pursuit of large-scale mining, mega dams and water diversion infrastructure without the consent of local communities is causing severe environmental damage. More than 1,200 people have died and more than 5,000 are missing following last week's catastrophic flash flood in Nepal and Tibet. CEO Zoe Bedford says it exposed a critical information vacuum caused by China's lockdown of the Tibetan Plateau. The council is calling on the Prime Minister and Foreign Minister to raise the issue at the United Nations this month.
5: In Queensland, an ambulance service dispatch outage has reportedly led to a major backlog of cases. The Courier Mail is reporting a planned upgrade may be to blame for the statewide 000 call centre outage, which began yesterday and forced operators to revert to a manual process. The issue was fixed early this morning. The state government is seeking information on the impact on patients. More Australians have been reported as having a secondary job. The labour account figures for the June quarter have been released by the Australian Bureau of Statistics today. Over that period, the number of filled jobs rose by 110,700 to 16.3 million, a fifth straight quarterly rise. That increase was driven by a 4.6% rise in secondary jobs, while there was a slight fall in average hours worked per job. A man has been accused of attempting to smuggle 163 native reptiles from Sydney to Hong Kong. The National Environmental Protection Agency says the reptiles were allegedly concealed inside parcels of leather bags and slippers between December 2025 and March this year. The 21-year-old, who is a Chinese national, has been remanded in custody and will front court next month. Turning to sport, Nick Kyrgios can return to tennis today after accepting a one-month ban for drug use. Kyrgios tested positive to cocaine, which he says he took on a night out in Spain in June. The International Tennis Integrity Agency accepted the drug use was outside of competition. Kyrgios has been provisionally suspended since the 4th of August, meaning his one-month ban expires today. The 31-year-old has reportedly checked himself into a treatment program.
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And we do have some weather for you, loyal listeners. Now, the Bureau says it's going to get to 23 degrees today. And I'm looking at my outdoor, it's 22 and a bit at present. So there you go. Now, it will get down to 11 degrees overnight, and we're not expecting any rain, really. Now, tomorrow is going to be a warm one, 32 degrees. Woohoo! Summer, spring, whatever. 10 degrees overnight and probably no rain as well. Now, Sunday, not quite as hot, 24 and 17 and no rain. Monday, 23, 10 and 70% chance of a little bit of rain then. But the weekend's going to be absolutely glorious. So go and do something really exciting. But remember, whatever you're doing, take Two Bob with you, because there's always something exciting happening here at Two Bob. Indeed. Now, talking about exciting, here's Joe Cocker, Hitchcock Railway.

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1: Leo Russell there with Back to the Island, and that's off the album called Will of a Wisp. And we'll go from that kind of islandy thing to this one.

The legendary, a legendary Peter Tosh and Mick Jagger. Indeed, don't look back. Okay, we're going to go from those pair to this little number, Rod Stewart and Sailing.

0: Ah, there we go. Rod Stewart there was Sailing. Have a listen to this little bit of an ad. And not an ad, it's a sponsor's message, Noel.
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0: Now, we've got the boss of Mid-Coast Council in with us today, young Adrian. Say g'day to the loyal listener.
2: G'day, folks. Not quite the boss.
0: Oh, almost. I'm the boss. Yeah, same as me, mate. Boss absolutely nothing. Now, let's talk about fires.
2: Yeah. I was walking my dog at about 6:30 on Tuesday morning, and I had a call saying, the Thuncurry Waste Management Centre, so where we put our recyclable materials, was on fire. And I said, so first question was, is everyone okay? So no one injured or hurt, which is good. It cooked, all the insides are all burnt. First thing to mention is there's no disruption into service. So like still put your, you know, yellow bin service works, red and green, all that works as per normal. As far as disruption.
0: So you had some built-in redundancy.
2: No.
0: No?
2: No, it either burns or it doesn't burn. But we could place, redundancy in so far as when we've got crisis management plans.
0: Yeah,
2: we got
0: things. That's what I meant. You had a plan to deal with the emergency.
2: 100%.
0: Excellent.
2: So, we've got other facilities that we could use. For the day, being the Tuesday, we transported material to Port Macquarie Council. So shout out to them. For assisting, we'll do the same if we had to as well, but we've got a good relationship.
0: That's good to see that there is cooperation between councils. That makes the system kind of work, doesn't it?
2: 100%. It's just this stuff's normally just a phone call. And so it was really just for the day, and we've got a temporary facility out on site of Thuncurry now, so that's operational.
0: What do you know what the address is for the loyal listener, by any chance?
2: No.
0: Just jump onto council's website and the information will be there.
2: Yeah, so it's... As you drive past that Darawank, it's on the left, and there'll be a sign that says waste facility.
0: If you know, you know.
2: That's right. our waste facilities don't smell like the old tips. They're not. That's not an open tip anymore.
0: So you can't get there by just following your nose.
2: Exactly right.
0: That's a shame.
2: Exactly right. So that's the problem with that. But good news is, it's up and running again, which I'm pleased. The team did a good job to get it all going. So the temporary facility will run for about 12 months until we've got something fully operational.
0: Yep.
2: And we're working with JR Richards on that. I will say that, because I've been asked what was the cause of the fire, so what I will say, it's under investigation because I can't really say what the cause was. But what I will say is there's been 25 waste facility fires this calendar year to date by batteries or lithium batteries starting. Now, I won't say it was the cause of this one, but...
0: Now, didn't I see something on telly last night about lithium battery? It was in Victoria, South Australia. There was a big warehouse fire office.
2: Yeah.
0: Post office where they store their electric bikes had the same problem with lithium ion batteries burning and thing burnt down.
2: That sounds right. I can't see through your eyes, though, so I don't know if you saw it or not. But but I do think that as a common it's happening all too common now. So I suppose the lesson from that is not saying it was the cause of this fire, but I'm going to say it's probably likely.
0: Yeah.
2: Dispose of batteries correctly. We take them at our waste management facilities anyway, so you're not going to be burdened. Don't throw them in your, red lid, yellow lid, or whatever lid. Just don't, because they do cause damage and. That impacts upon everyone, right? So now there'll be discussions with, JR Richards on contract and everyone's insurers about repairing and, disruption. So, please just dispose correctly. That would be good. Did you want to talk about financial statements?
0: I'd love to talk about financial. It's one of my favourite subjects, financial statements.
2: From one exciting topic to another,
0: yeah.
2: Financial statements. So for me, it is exciting. Because
0: hot stuff, you might say.
2: It is. It's smoking. Smoking in a good way. Because this is pretty much our third year where our systems are pretty tight now. I've said it numerous times, we don't have income or revenue to provide services and roads to a standard everyone wants. I've said that numerous times. But our systems and processes on the back of house and delivering statements are very robust. So our draft statements went to the council meeting last Wednesday. We have an external audit, even for the draft. They raised no issues on the draft.
0: Good.
2: We go through an audit risk and improvement committee. They had some comments, not on the numbers, they had some comments about the commentary. So we made those changes, presented those to council on Wednesday, which they were adopted to refer to formal external audit, which is good. So the important numbers are, and it sounds like we've got tons of money, right? But I've got to put this in perspective.
0: Yeah, do.
2: So we've got a surplus of $69 million.
0: Excellent.
2: Good. A lot of that, though, is on the back of flood recovery funds.
0: Yep.
2: So we get lots of grants and contributions at this council, and we were trying to recover from a 1 in 500 year flood.
0: Yes.
2: So with that comes grant funds.
0: Yes.
2: So it doesn't mean that we've got $69 million to spend for next 21 year.
0: Not extra $69
2: million. No,
0: not
2: at all.
0: It's been allocated, I would imagine, to flood mitigation.
2: Bit of that and other works.
0: Other works.
2: Already in the program.
0: Yep.
2: So, the relevant fund that if people are thinking roads is there's three funds, water, sewer, general, right? So general funds covers roads. After grants and contributions are taken into account, we still ran a surplus, but it was $1.47 million. Now that's not a hell of a lot. It's a lot of money, yes,
0: But I would imagine that councils and other government instrumentalities can't run like a domestic budget, and even domestic budgets need some little bit of a give when things happen that you're not aware of or you don't expect to, or someone like me pressures you into spending money you don't want to.
2: Yeah, there's a bit of that. So we did a finding. So first to the 1.7 mil, to put that in perspective, it's about $1 million to build a kilometre of road.
0: Yes.
2: Right? So, it's, you know, there is a bit of a surplus. It's a healthy amount because
0: like I said, you need things for emergencies.
2: Correct. Yeah. And that happened last year. So we did that. We did have a major flood last year. We did do a financial sustainability action plan a few years back, and it said you have to try to keep about $10 million on reserve for those types of emergencies, and that helped.
0: Yeah.
2: Like if we immediately had to sort out waste, which we did, throw extra money in to get contractors in, we did, and we got all that money back.
0: What about things like water? Now, as you know, Mid-Coast grows, people move in, sewerage, water becomes a major issue. And what's council doing about that?
2: The water and soil funds both, drew a surplus, but we got a surplus on both of them, which is fine.
0: Mm-hmm.
2: So we have a 30-year plan. So normal long-term financial plan for local government councils, general purpose, you have a 10-year plan for water and sewer. It is a health product. People will get hurt if it gets wrong.
0: It's essential.
2: It's essential. So there's no, and there's a 30-year plan for that.
0: Right.
2: And we did that our consult a couple of years ago. So the major project, if you're talking about population growth, is I'll get it wrong, but it's Kai Warwick off river storage. Now, sounds like a dam. So we've got Boodawa Dam.
0: Yep.
2: That's our major source.
0: Yes.
2: And this will link up eventually, as another off-river storage facility. It'll be over $200 million.
0: So when you say off-river, it's not a dam itself.
2: Yeah, so you're drawing off the river.
0: Oh, okay.
2: As opposed to dam in a river.
0: Now I hear drawing off the river as opposed to off-river, meaning not on the river.
2: Yeah, that's right.
0: Yeah, I understand what you're talking about.
2: So it is like, you know, it's different to like damming a river.
0: Yes. I know. You're taking the surplus from the flow.
2: Yeah. And years ago when we did, well before my time, Boodawa Dam, same principle. So we acquired a lot of the land and rehabilitated it. And, whilst there's a dam there, the koala habitat's a lot better than it was before. Mm. Likewise, we acquired some land from Forestry, New South Wales, for the purpose of the off-river storage facility. That will get rehabilitated and used for a better purpose whilst we still have to construct some major works.
0: Yep, that's good.
2: The way that gets funded, there's a pricing plan or a financial plan for water, and it's, you know, over a period. For projects like that, we look for third, like we council will contribute a third, state and feds a third.
0: Yep.
2: That's what we're trying to budget on.
0: Excellent.
2: But we need to get the those funds out of other levels of government, because it's not something I think the community should pay full freight for.
0: Mm.
2: Where that's up to at the moment, that big project, we were unsuccessful in getting some funds for some major preliminary work, and we're paying for that out of water and sewer. There is no funding at state and federal level that will support it at the moment. But I would suspect in a couple of years' time, when we got our ducks in a row, we should be ready to construct. And at that point, we'll continue to apply. But you want to be a project that's, they'll always say, like, shovel ready is the phrase,
0: yeah,
2: right?
0: Yeah, I understand.
2: But you want to be there. And we did that for Nabiak Water Treatment Plant back in 2019 and 20. We were able to secure, not through rates or community, an extra $12 million through other levels of government, because we were ready to go. At the end of 2019 and in January 2020, we were carting water to Gloucester, mm-hmm. and we were in drought. And then we had the fires and all of that. But we had shovel-ready projects in Nabiap. We needed it funded. Government stepped in, over $12 million secured, because we were ready.
0: Mm-hmm.
2: So that's where we sort of headed, I'm hoping.
0: Well, and grant funding is fairly cyclic. They're different. They come around.
2: Yeah, that's right. Yeah. But you got to be ready. And yes. We do very well on grant funding,
0: good.
2: I must admit. But on these big projects, you just got to be ready to go.
0: Indeed.
2: And that's our next stage. So we approved to do that next investigation, concept design, applications. Yeah. That's all approved.
0: Cool.
2: But that will take some time. And then you got to start doing your construction drawings and get ready. So water and sewer, separate pool of funds. But you can only use it, when we draw a surplus, you can only use it for water and sewer. General, everything else. So that's not too bad. Like I said before, whilst the numbers, they appear good, they do. We're still underfunding our roads in our major assets, and we know that. We don't know the extent of that yet. Like, I've got a handle on it. Like, I know, if you asked me pre-floods, I'd say $35 million shortfall for a good road and $18 million a year shortfall for a satisfactory, which is pothole repaired road.
0: Yeah.
2: But with the impact of flood money coming in, there's approximately $330 million of money in total that will get invested into the network because of the flood.
0: Yep.
2: There's about 50 already that's been thrown in on emergency stuff.
0: Yep.
2: And the remainder, but they'll be funded largely from other sources of government. Mm-hmm. So at the end of those works, we need to get a handle of where the network's actually at.
0: Mm-hmm.
2: We have a good snapshot. We survey it every week through cameras. So, but we need to monitor that to get those numbers right, because there will be a conversation down the track with community about this is how much we need to get it to a particular level that you're satisfied with.
0: Mm-hmm.
2: And I'm keen on that, but I've got to get this flood stuff done first.
0: Well, roads, rates, garbage. It's for the essentials, and it doesn't matter what you do with roads. Someone's going to complain about
2: libraries, parks, dog control, compliance.
0: Yes, it's all the kit and caboodle of the whole thing. Well, it sounds like you've got a reasonable handle on the fiscal.
2: Yeah, we're pretty sound. Mm. Like I said, there's no issue about governance processes and how good. We prepare the stuff.
0: Yep.
2: Last year and the year before, so I've been working at a council since 2001.
0: Yep.
2: So the last two financial audits, they were the first time in any of our executives' career where the draft statements were satisfactory enough for external audit to say, you know what, they're good to sign and good to go.
0: Well,
2: and when you're running a budget of over $320 million, yes, and you could imagine the transactions to get to that stage, you know your processes are
0: right. No, that is excellent. I sit on a number of boards. I sat on a board with that much, but maybe $100 million. That's excellent. If you can do that, I take my hat off to you.
2: Just need the money. Done. Just need the money. So that's pretty cool. So hats off to the team and off to audit. Trotting down the street, off to audit, folks.
0: Well, it'll all come out wonderful. That's good.
2: Yeah, so the other thing I wanted to mention was, again, this is probably not as exciting, but exciting nonetheless. So Wingham Cedar Party Bridge.
0: Oh, yeah, we're talking about this a number of times during the year.
2: Our best bridge in the Shire, comfortably. Yeah. Well proud when I drive past it. I drove over it a couple of Mondays ago. We had a mural opening
0: Oh, nice.
2: On Isabella Street. It was cool. And always brings a smile to my face because it's just a great piece of infrastructure. But
0: Bridges can be a problem, though, especially for people with disabilities.
2: You
0: need nice wide pathways.
2: Yeah, that's right. Yeah. And because that was built,
0: modern.
2: In the 2020s, that's the standard.
0: Good.
2: So that's a good thing. But we're under budget, which is the point.
0: Oh, that's good to know. So, well done.
2: Whilst we were constructing the works, we had to take out a loan. So we took out a $4.5 million loan that we don't require. So hand that back, more or less.
0: Oh, well done.
2: Means that we save over 20 years $2.7 million of potential loan repayments that we don't have to make now.
0: That's excellent.
2: I was pretty chuffed because not all of our projects are under budget, admittedly, because it's hard.
0: Yeah. Councils do have a reputation of going over budget.
2: It's difficult. And we've got checks and balances and everyone's got contingencies and all of that. But this one did come under, so...
0: Well done. Cool.
2: Well, I mean, our building in Taree, the yellow one, Gunya building, that was under budget as well. So that was a $20 million budget. We were $18.7 million for that.
0: Well done.
2: So we could do it. Good. But sometimes it just doesn't work out. What else have we got? Sediment control. So builders, developers, homeowners, people that were doing some construction work, really important that you got your sediment control, so runoff off your property.
0: So
2: it doesn't get into the waterways damage.
0: Yep.
2: We're not out there doing an audit of people saying we're going to fine you, but we're really keen on having a conversation with community or interested stakeholders.
0: Well, it's one of those things that is self-evident to community. If you protect your little patch of environment and everybody does the same thing, it works out to be a good project at the end.
2: 100%. So we've got free training on offer, so jump on our website, have a look at that.
0: Yep.
2: So really, really encouraged because we want people to do the right thing.
0: Of course.
2: But you won't know what's right unless you do the training.
0: Yep.
2: Unless you know. If you know, you know.
0: Well, indeed.
2: But if you don't know, or if you think you know, come and check.
0: But even those people who do know can always do with a refresher.
2: Correct. And so we're doing the training at the moment, book in. But we will do, check-ins or little audits of sites as we go because that's what we do. That's part of our role.
0: Good.
2: We just want to make sure you're in a better space. If you've done the training, you know what you're meant to do. So encourage anyone to jump on that if you need to. Our community conversations program is starting again. It's probably I need to mention that. It feels like we only finished last week, but we finished in May.
0: Oh, there you go.
2: So time goes rather quick.
0: It does.
2: So I think we're going to 13 different locations in the Mid-Coast Council area.
0: Excellent.
2: We will start in Lansdowne on the 13th of October.
0: Right.
2: At the Lansdowne Community Hall. And in between then there's others, but we finish at Pacific Palm Surf Club on the 1st of December. So there's a bit of a...
0: We'll send it through to us and we'll put it on the notice board.
2: 100%.
0: We'll let the loyal listener know.
2: There is a notice board outside.
0: No, the Friday notice board.
2: Oh.
0: But I got mixed up with Raves today. You see, I read the notice board at Raves and Raves at notice board.
2: Gotcha.
0: There you
2: go. Because I'm picturing the old notice board with you have to pin it up.
0: No. Well, it's kind of like that.
2: You walk past by chance. Go, hang on. So, but also check out the notice board through Tubob, but also jump on our website. You'll see the list there.
0: Yeah.
2: It's really a conversation.
0: Well, website is modern day notice board.
2: That's the notice board. Yeah. Correct. That's all right. Just playing. So what we try to do is have a conversation. And in the past, it works best when it's a conversation, a chat, rather informal. You'll get myself and the executive team there, the mayor, deputy and councillors. You know, they don't have to go, but they do go. And you get our ear, we have a conversation. You'll get a little bit of messaging, but not a lot. We really want to open it up for a conversation. And what I always say is if we don't know, we'll be as transparent as we can. But if we don't know and you're there, we'll provide a response out of session or afterwards to the group. We just do our best.
0: Yep.
2: The best ones are the smaller type of air, like spaces where you might only get 20 people show up and you just like...
0: It becomes much more personal.
2: Like just sit the chairs around in a circle and have a chat.
0: Yeah. That's good.
2: But so I'm looking forward to that.
0: Good.
2: And it's spread out a little bit. So it's not like a few years ago, it was like intense in a couple of weeks and... You feel like you get through it, but it's
0: hard work.
2: But face to face conversations, encourage people to jump on. Other than that, I was just going to mention we approved some drainage works at a number of our sporting fields. So Tari Rec Grounds, Old Bar Sporting Fields, and Trad Fields in Old Bar. So there's going to be a small disruption as construction takes place, but in the long term, it's better than a soggy pit of field. We approved those works at the council meeting on Wednesday. So Terspec is the contractor.
0: But okay. Them. They're local?
2: I just don't know.
0: All right.
2: I wish I did, but I'll send you a note.
0: Yeah, do.
2: Might even send you a text.
0: No.
2: I'll put on the notice board.
0: That's better.
2: Sorry, because then everyone sees it.
0: Indeed. Yes.
2: We'll go on the notice board.
0: Well, I think it's important that councils do get as much local because that just pours money back into the economy.
2: Exactly right. Organically, it happens because the people that are putting, tenders in, price-wise, if you're local, you could generally could be more competitive. Like, say, a building in.
0: Well, sometimes it doesn't even not even matter of the price. Examples of where state government were buying trains offshore and got them here and had to refurbish them, and now they've woken up and building them here.
2: Yeah,
0: it's sometimes price isn't always the issue.
2: No, it's not. So yeah, that's one of when we assess tenders. That's one of the factors. It's not the factor.
0: Yeah.
2: You know, there's a few things there, but yeah.
0: Sounds good.
2: So jump on. Website, community conversations, looking forward to that. Council business or news, weekly news wrap, please subscribe. You'll get our weekly news little bulletin. Like I've said before, if it's good enough for my father-in-law, he could be my father-in-law.
0: There you go.
2: From time to time, it should be good enough for most of you all. But it does give a nice little snapshot.
0: No, it's not good. A hard read. No, they're good things. Glad to see it happening. Well, thank you very much for coming in. We're going to play some Rolling Bones now. You've got a choice between Let It Bleed or Give Me Shelter.
2: Give Me Shelter.
0: Give Me Shelter. Here we go. Thank you. See you next time.
2: See you, Jamie.

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0: Hi there, and welcome back to Fourth Estate, the show where we talk media, politics, and everything else in between. From Gadigal Land, Sydney, I'm Tina Quinn. Well, for more than three decades, Karl Stefanovic has been one of the defining faces of Australian television. He survived personal scandals, on-air controversies, and a rapidly changing media landscape. But one podcast interview with far-right agitator Tommy Robinson has brought it all crashing down. Nine has shown him the door, and ARN has, it would seem, cut ties with him as well.
1: So I'm free. Truly independent. It wasn't easy this last couple of days, but we roll on. So here's what I believe in. The public deserve to hear perspectives. This country was built by, you know, hard-working Aussies from all around the world, and they were bound by the same values, but very different experiences. So on my show,
0: Karl Stefanovic says he's free. Free from television, free from editors, free from network executives. But free to do what? Australia doesn't have a Joe Rogan economy. It doesn't have an endless supply of controversial guests or advertisers lining up to bankroll personality-driven culture wars. So has Karl Stefanovic spotted the future of Australian media, or has he badly misjudged the market? Today on Fourth Estate, we look beyond the headlines to ask what his spectacular fall tells us about podcasting, platforming, and whether one of TV's biggest stars has mistaken attention for a business model. Joining us to do so is senior columnist for the Sydney Morning Herald and The Age, Jacqueline Maley. Jackie, thanks so much for being back with us.
2: Thank you for having me.
0: And Crystal Andrews, readers editor for Crikey and the host of their podcast, Cut Through. Welcome, Crystal.
3: Thanks for having me. Glad to be here.
0: Jackie, I want to go to you first because you wrote a very pithy column on this for the Sydney Morning Herald this week in which you touch on Stefanovic's declaration that he's free now, as you write, free to pursue what has become the contemporary version of the traditional male midlife crisis, starting a podcast. He's free of the constraints of a reported $2 million contract. He's free from the security of employment by a network that gave him such latitude that he could show up drunk to work and it was treated as a lark. I mean, this goes to the heart of, I think, everybody's shock because he had a pretty golden run for a long time, right? Do you think part of the shock is that this has actually happened or that it possibly that it took this long for Nine to show him the door?
2: He's definitely had a long career. I think it has had its vicissitudes. So he had a period of time, of course, when he was taken off air, off the Today Show at least. His contract was not cancelled or anything like that, but he was taken off the Today Show because of just basically bad publicity surrounding his divorce. So one of those examples of a big star's personal life dominating too many headlines and causing basically reputational damage, at least in the eyes of the TV executives. But he still was getting paid.
0: And he was on nearly $3 million a year at that point, and he was rested for a year and was still getting paid the entire time.
2: Yeah, reportedly. I mean, these are all reported figures, and I have no doubt they're sort of pretty accurate, but we don't, of course, know what the contracts were. But, yeah, he was reportedly Nine's highest paid star. Nine, of course, owns the newspapers that I work for, I should declare that. But we don't have a lot to do with the TV side. It's just funny to hear someone declare themselves free of a situation that, you know, does not sound that onerous to a lot of people, which is, yeah, a multi-million dollar contract, a roving sort of brief to do not only the TV morning show but also lots of other reporting that he did around the network when he wanted to. He certainly travelled a lot and, yeah, he was basically treated as the golden child of the network for a long time. So to liberate yourself from that and to declare yourself a warrior of free speech, it was sort of difficult for me to see in what way Karl Stefanovic had been sort of hampered or had his wings clipped, if you know what I mean.
0: Well, the thought was initially that he was intentionally trying to get the sack from Nine so he could then go on an I've Been Cancelled tour, but I've spoken to a number of sources who are all quite close to this, and apparently no, he was hoping to ride out his $2 million contract until the end of the year. Do you think he's perhaps, Crystal, do you think he's maybe not played this as cunningly as he possibly could have?
3: Yeah, I'm quite torn on this. I think I definitely hear the argument that some have made, particularly Osman Faruqi on the Lamestream podcast sort of suggested that, that this was that he had just had enough and was kind of bored waiting around, that, you know, this contract was only one additional year and then, you know, coming to a close at the end of this year. And when I can appreciate that when you have done one particular job at one particular employer for as long as Karl Stefanovic has done, maybe it does get a little bit boring. Maybe you do want to do something else. What I don't think is that he would intentionally blow it up so close to the end when you could just ride it out, collect the rest of that check. Being the star talent on the network, on a television show that's still being beamed into, you know, hundreds of thousands of households, keep your name out there in the mainstream mix while you're building up your independent venture. Like, that is priceless. That's priceless publicity. That would be very expensive advertising were he to try to pay for it himself. So I think there's maybe a little bit of truth on both sides that he was ready to end things, but I don't think this was the way to do it. And I think the tell perhaps is in the rigmarole. I'm not sure if you've discussed on the show previously about the episode with Tommy Robertson going up, then being taken down, and then, you know, Pauline Hanson uploading it on her channels. And there was a lot of speculation about, you know, who was behind that. I mean, the thing for me is that I know some people sort of suggested that it was taken off the platforms by the platforms themselves. Now, YouTube, Spotify, Apple Podcasts, like, they're all, you know, Instagram, they're all operating independently. There's no way that they all simultaneously would make that decision at that same time, which leads me to think that actually it was Karl who made the decision to pull those down at the time. And I know that there was a little bit of reporting out there, speculative, I'm sure, that that was the result of some panicked conversations that he was having with Nine about, you know, the reaction to it and the remaining portion of his contract. So that kind of leads me to think a little bit, you know, that he did cross a line that he hadn't realized or hadn't intended that he would cross.
0: Mm. Jackie, do you think the issue here wasn't just that he interviewed Tommy Robinson, who is, I mean, he's on a terror list here in Australia. He's not allowed into the country. You can go on, the list goes on and on with why Tommy Robinson is a very problematic figure in terms of sparking race riots in the United Kingdom and all sorts of things. Do you think the issue here, though, isn't just that he interviewed Tommy Robinson, but perhaps that... Well, he didn't interview him in a sense. He had him on a show, but would you classify that as an interview?
2: No, I wouldn't. I wouldn't say that it adhered to any journalistic standards and any journalistic kind of, you know, when I say standards, I mean just the really basic standards of testing your subject's position, of asking them follow-up questions, of asking them hard questions, of challenging them. And certainly in terms of the disinformation that Tommy Robinson, as he calls himself, sort of puts out there about Muslim people, none of it was challenged. He's actually spreading falsities and lies which go unchallenged by his interviewer. So that's not adhering to any journalistic standards, certainly within the mainstream. And I guess Karl Stefanovic's point is that he doesn't want to have to adhere to any journalistic standards, because in his telling, those journalistic standards inhibit freedom and freedom of speech. So it's all very well, and I mean, the speech was very free. It was not inhibited in any way, and it was not challenged in any way. But you've got to, I suppose, there's free speech and then there's valuable speech, or speech that has any credibility or any weight. And for speech to have credibility or weight, or for a journalistic interview to have credibility or weight, it needs to adhere to certain principles in my view. And yeah, it's perhaps an old-fashioned view, but it's definitely a hill that I would die on.
0: I think many of us in the profession don't think it's that old-fashioned. I thought it was really interesting that you pointed out, I mean, Laurie Oakes was, you know, he once credited Laurie Oakes as one of his great inspirations when he won the Gold Logie back in 2011. I mean, what do you reckon Laurie Oakes would have made of such an interview?
2: I don't think Laurie Oakes would have interviewed this person. I think, you know, this person is someone who's been called a right-wing thug by, you know, a former British Prime Minister. He lacks credibility in his home country. He's got a long criminal history, and he's literally been taken to court for spreading lies about a particular young Syrian refugee in particular. If you're interested in the ideas that Tommy Robinson espouses or the debate that he's engaged in, which is about, you know, so-called mass migration, sort of
0: the replacement demographic change, all that.
2: Yeah, rapid demographic change within the United Kingdom and Europe more broadly, all of these debates that are going on, then there'd be probably many other people that you could bring in who could actually shine some light on that subject. But this person was not that.
0: Mm. I mean, is this a business decision, do you think he's made? Do you think he's seen the writing on the wall for the fact that the old business model, which he was so much a part of for so many years, and as we've mentioned, he did want to ride out this contract. I mean, why wouldn't you want to go to the end of the year and get paid that sort of, you know, money? I mean, you've come this far. But do you think in terms of, you know, setting up this podcast and when he's thinking ahead to the long term, do you think he's really thought this out properly though when it comes to the business model? Does he really espouse a lot of, does he believe a lot of what, you know, the people that he's platforming do?
3: I wouldn't speculate on whether he, you know, whether he holds these beliefs as true, but I do think it's a business decision. Mm. There's a couple of things going on here. I think we've come to the end of the era of this sort of network star who is paid millions and millions of dollars per year to be sort of like the face of a mainstream broadcast network, whether that be on radio or on television. So that type of money is winding down. There's a really interesting piece in MI3 this week talking about the race to the bottom on advertising rates across the media sector and how that's impacting sort of everything, you know, to the job losses that we're seeing. It's all across the

0: watch news on the television. Now, the networks are still reaching these people on social media, but you don't need to pay someone millions and millions of dollars a year to be the face of your, you know, of Channel 7 or Channel 9 or whatever it may be on social media. You can actually get that for a lot less money. And when the advertising money that's coming in the door is reducing year on year, maybe that's a smart move. So I think Carl is sort of saying that maybe the big, big bucks in network television is coming to an end. Where there is still a lot of money to go around is in the international market. Yes, chasing that sort of money that is behind Joe Rogan, that is behind Piers Morgan's show. And you can get big bucks on YouTube, not so much from the Australian audience, but from reaching an international audience, particularly the American market with these kind of ideas, where there is a lot more money to be made, and keep more of it in your pocket if you own the media title.
1: Do we think that's what he foresees here, that he can possibly tap into that market? Does he really think he can make a success of himself in the US? Because, I mean, that business model, it works in the United States, but not really in Australia. Like, we don't have the same sort of market here. I mean, even looking at, you know, Jackie, I'm not sure if you kept tabs, for instance, on the list of guests that he had on over the last number of months, but he was repeating and cycling through a lot of the same ones. He had Pauline Hanson on a number of times, you know, there's Pete Evans. There's only so many of those sorts of fringe far-right figures you can sort of pass around here in Australia. You don't, and he wasn't seemingly mixing them in like Joe Rogan would do in the US with other less controversial figures. Do you think this is a business model that it really isn't going to work for him here?
2: Look, I don't know, but I suspect that it is a very difficult business model to sustain in an Australian context. Because as you say, if your unique selling point is that you have infamous guests on, controversial guests on who cause an outrage, and who might say things that your audience, you know, likes hearing said, things that other people don't say, things that are like, you know, rebelling against so-called woke culture, that kind of thing. There's not that many of them that I can think of within Australia that you can reliably, you know, cycle through. You're really looking at very far-right figures, like I think they've got a few neo-Nazis belting around, you know, Melbourne, who might be able to pick up as a cheap interview subject. But it seems, and I don't know anything about Carl Stefanovic's business plan, it seems cobbled together hastily at best, but certainly the international market would be more lucrative. So I think he's in London at the moment, and I think he was on Piers Morgan's show.
1: He was.
2: So maybe they can just all interview each other, I don't know. But if you want to play in that international market, it's very, very crowded, and you need to have a really high profile. And certainly in the United States, Joe Rogan's obviously the king of podcasting. And, you know, say what you like about Joe Rogan, he's very good at delivering what he does to his audience. And I think he's probably, he does have an eclectic mix of guests, and some of them are very, very interesting people, whether or not you agree with them. Beyond that, I think you have a whole sort of like multiverse of very, very far-right figures who have usually come off of some sort of mainstream platform like Tucker Carlson, for example, and have just gone absolutely into the stratosphere and veering very much towards conspiracy theory and extremely, extremely far-right sort of points of view. So we're talking sort of really not just flirting with white supremacist points of view, but, you know, wholeheartedly embracing them in some cases. So that's a very difficult place or space to sort of compete in, I think. Basically the reason why he was dumped by Nine, and also his radio show that he signed up for with ARN platforms, was because he was unpalatable to sponsors. So that's just like a huge part of the market, right, that he's not going to move over to his podcast business. At the moment, I think advertising conditions are particularly tough. Mm. So if you don't draw in a big audience and you don't have a reliable, consistent and sort of safe brand, then I don't think you're going to be very attractive to an advertiser.
0: I would just say, though, it's not just about the sponsors that are visible, you know, with like an ad read or, you know, such and such brand supports this show. Like, that is not the only money that exists and swirls around in this space. It doesn't necessarily, and it is not going to necessarily be money that is visible to the audience in like a product placement or whatever. You know, there is a lot of money, particularly coming out of the US, that is going to, you know, influencers or creators or people with big platforms to push the talking points, push the ideas, host these types of conversations. But I think we're, yeah, again, kidding ourselves if we think that's the only money

0: out there for a mouthpiece who's willing to espouse views, and particularly in Australia, where maybe that has been unsuccessful before, and there's perhaps a vision that this could be a good moment to get some of these ideas across. I mean, these things definitely happen, and it's kind of off the books.
1: Yeah, yeah, absolutely. There are murmurs that Gina Rinehart could possibly be contributing some funds.
2: That wouldn't surprise me in the least. Mm. I think someone like Gina Rinehart would be a sort of, if you were running Carl Stefanovic's podcast, you'd be making an approach, I think, to the likes of Gina Rinehart. Mm. And Gina Rinehart has at various points sort of wanted or had stakes in media companies. So media influence is probably something that she would like. And as Crystal points out, there's a lot of money in America. So, you know, if you do have international connections, or I suppose we're trying to build a certain profile, there perhaps would be donors in America who would chip a bit of money in, depending, I don't know how these things work. Like, what do they want back for that money? Do they want, is it a transaction or is it a gift? I don't know.
1: If you're just joining us, you're listening to Fourth Estate. We're talking about the spectacular implosion, it would seem, this week of Carl Stefanovic. Joining us is the Sydney Morning Herald's Jacqueline Maley and Crikey's Crystal Andrews. Well, it should probably be noted, his podcast consistently ranks in the top five on Apple Podcasts and the Spotify charts here in Australia. So there is clearly an audience for it. I mean, possibly, you know, even more so now that all of this, I mean, this has been a lot of publicity, it would seem. But given that there obviously is an audience for it, there'll be no doubt people that will think this is a good investment to throw money behind.
0: Yeah, there definitely will be. Wherever there's ears or eyeballs, there's at least a little bit of money kind of swirling around. I will be very curious to see what happens to those rankings and the numbers as the furor around this dies down and it goes into a more sort of regular publishing schedule. And, you know, the longer that he is no longer on the telly, how much of an impact that makes, I think, will be really interesting to watch. What does normal look like for this show and for this, yeah, this new media empire once all the heat dies down? I think that definitely remains to be seen whether it holds or, you know, does it just start to cycle through, like you said, a lot of the same guests and do the listeners that are there think, okay, well, I've kind of heard these conversations before. It's like the same 10 or 15 people. I don't know. I think there's still a lot to be seen there.
1: Jackie, you pointed out in your column this week, I'm going to quote you directly, Woodward or Bernstein, he ain't. You know, he's undermined the sort of excellent journalism that people like Woodward and Bernstein or Laurie Oakes, you know, espoused. And perhaps him out on his own, you know, in that sort of longer format as well, like, you know, Joe Rogan podcasts go for 3 hours. I mean, maybe it's going to be quite revealing.
2: I think there is something kind of parasocial about podcasts that people just like to have them on. So it has replaced radio in that way, but it's more intimate than radio. And it feels like the people that you're listening to are sort of like buddies, right? And I do think if you're doing longer form interviews of any kind, they have to be thought out. They have to be well researched. You have to know what you're doing and you have to have put in quite a lot of work. I mean, you would know this, Crystal would know this. Yeah, you can't just turn up to those and read a quick brief 5 minutes before and kind of wing it, which I suspect if you're really good at breakfast TV and you've been doing it for as long as Carl has, you probably can do. So, yeah, I mean, like, it'll live or die by its quality, I think.
1: I'm also interested in the aspect in terms of coming from Nine's point of view. Do you think this actually could have possibly been building for a long time? Because, I mean, as you also noted, Jackie, like Nine and your newspaper, your masthead, the work it's done in exposing Charlie Teo and the accused war criminal, Ben Robert Smith, him sort of criticising that reporting or, you know, intimating almost that those two individuals got somehow a raw deal. Do you think that was, I mean, that would have definitely irked the people, you know, on the newspaper side of things, so that your hard work.
2: Yeah, I mean, without giving too much away of sort of what happens in the newsroom, to have someone who has a very high profile, who is a so-called star in your company, denigrating the incredible, stressful, many, many years long investigations that journalists like Kate McClymont and Nick McKenzie have done, the kind of journalism that Karl Stefanovic is not capable of, it gets people's backs up. And certainly internally that was not taken well when Karl Stefanovic sort of seemed to take the side of Charlie Teo and Ben Robert Smith in those instances. But also I think at a corporate level it's very difficult. Nine has shelled out many, many, many millions of dollars in litigation over those two stories, and they've staunchly backed that journalism. So to then have one of its stars kind of like, to use a vulgarism, to like piss all over it is just kind of like, it's a big internal conflict.
1: Yeah, it would seem so. Just lastly, Crystal, I think it's really interesting that ARN seemed to I still don't think they've officially confirmed that they're cancelling his contract, but it would seem so. And
0: it seems like it's hanging on a final thread.
1: On a final thread.
0: Quite flimsily.
1: Yeah. Obviously he was signed up to do this, you know, Friday radio show with Eddie Maguire. I've had sources tell me that Eddie Maguire is not too happy with Mr. Stefanovic because of how this is all played out. Because, I mean, do you foresee that radio show going ahead with just Eddie behind the mic?
0: I am not Eddie Maguire's target market. So, I mean, for what it's worth, yeah, I do think that ARN will pull out of it. I don't know what that will mean for Eddie Maguire. Worth noting that the Daily Telegraph today was reporting that Carl Sanderlands, obviously very, very recently formerly of ARN, his company has bought two website domains, one for carlandkyle.com.au and the other for kyleandkyle.com.au. So it might be that there are, you know, some other kind of friendly bedfellows.
1: They just need a third K, don't you reckon?
0: Outside.
1: Yeah.
0: Really rolls right off the tongue. So I think that there will be other opportunities. Again, whether any of this works, I don't know, but I have a feeling that, you know, Carl, the same with Carl Sanderlands. I think we're seeing the end of this, you know, giant personality commanding a giant salary from the big broadcasters. I don't really foresee, you know, anybody new coming up and filling that space just because the media landscape has changed so drastically. And, you know, whether he succeeds or fails, I mean,
1: well, what does success look like for him?
0: I mean, making money, I think, is the answer at the end of the day, making as much money as you can.
1: Do you think this might be a moment of reckoning as well for these big broadcasters? I mean, ARN have had a shocking year throughout, you know, all of this sort of the Carl and Jackie O palaver, which has been incredibly costly, but also the Nine Network did back Carl through a lot of shtick over the years, I guess. And do you think perhaps there'll be a rethinking around the sort of people that they do sign up, the sort of personality hires as such that they might sign up? Jackie, I'll go to you first.
2: I think Carl Stefanovic is going to be a really, really difficult talent to replace, actually. You know, whether you loved him or you hated him, he was a big personality. He was hugely recognisable. He was still very popular with audiences, and he was a sort of marquee person. So I think he's going to be, I think they're going to have a lot of difficulty replacing him.
1: There doesn't seem to be a succession plan in place. I think they're really at a loss of what they're going to do.
2: Maybe there was that I just didn't know about, but I don't know. I wouldn't have a clue. But there doesn't seem to be, because I haven't been able to sort of parachute anyone in very quickly. And I do think it's sort of a watershed moment for the big networks. Obviously, as you know, Crystal gave us those statistics before from the digital news media report, you know, free-to-air TV is very much a shrinking industry, and destination television like a morning show is less and less appealing to audiences, particularly young audiences. And I think it's difficult to know with these extremes, you know, extreme voices like, you know, your Tommy Robinsons, it's very difficult for the mainstream media to sort of like report on them or even bring them into the debate in any real way whilst also adhering to journalistic standards. So it's a real clash. It's sort of a structural difficulty, which, you know, everyone's grappling with, but no one really has an answer to.
1: Big thanks to our panel today, Jacqueline Maley of the Sydney Morning Herald. Thanks so much for being with us.
2: Thank you for having me.
1: And Crystal Andrews at Crikey. Thanks so much for joining us.
0: Thanks, Tina.
1: And thank you for listening. If you've been doing so via radio and would like to hear the full extended version of this discussion, just head to the Fourth Estate podcast All of our full-length episodes are there, and if you do so, please don't forget to leave us a review, give us a rating, and subscribe. It helps other people find us that way, plus you'll never miss an episode. 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FourthEstate@2SER.com is our email address. You can also find us on X, formerly known as Twitter. Our handle is FourthEstateAU. A big thanks, as always, to my incredible team, Adam Parker and Amelia Crouch, on editorial and socials. I'm Tina Quinn. Thanks so much for joining me this week. We'll catch you next time on Fourth Estate. Bye for now.

0: Welcome to Women on the Line, a radical intersectional current affairs program making space for the voices of women and gender diverse people. Produced at 3CR Community Radio in Naarm, Melbourne, and broadcast on the Community Radio Network, my name is Phuong Tran. Women on the Line acknowledges that this program is produced on the land of the Wurundjeri Woiwurrung people of the Kulin Nation and that their sovereignty was never ceded. We acknowledge their elders past and present, as well as the traditional owners of the land on which you're hearing us from. This always was and always will be Aboriginal land. For this week's episode of Women on the Line, we speak to Sunday, chairperson of Anak Bayan Melbourne and member of Migrante Australia, about the exploitation of Filipino migrant workers in so-called Australia. In response to workers' testimonies of wage theft, unpaid mandatory superannuation, coercion, and unsafe conditions in the workplace, Migrante Australia has launched a new campaign called Laban Migrante, Unite All Workers to Fight All Forms of Exploitation. In this conversation, we talk about Australia's neoliberal policies that set the conditions for employers to take advantage of workers, the social, political, and economic conditions in the Philippines that are forcing people to seek work in Australia, and the ways in which Migrante Australia is organising for self-determination back home and for the rights of workers in this country. My name is Phuong and I'm speaking to Sunday for Women on the Line. Sunday, thank you so much for joining us today. I was wondering if you could start by introducing yourself and telling us more about Migrante Australia and Anak Bayan.
1: Hi, I'm Sunday. I'm the chairperson of Anak Bayan Melbourne. So Anak Bayan Melbourne is a Filipino youth mass organization fighting for national democracy in the Philippines. Migrante Australia is also a part of the national democratic struggle in the Philippines, but it's primarily concerned with migrant workers and their families. And we are also fighting for their rights and welfare outside of the country, and connecting that to the root causes of their migration in the first place.
0: So I know that Migrante Australia has recently launched a new campaign called Laban Migrante. Can you tell us more about this and what drove you to launch this new initiative?
1: Yeah. So in recent months, there was a growing number of Filipino workers across Australia that have come forward to Migrante with different accounts of work-related exploitation and abuse. So some of this includes slur wages or underpayment, or commonly known in Australia as wage theft. So this can look like unpaid superannuation and other entitlements. And also most of the time, there are like unsafe working conditions and coercion by employers. So most of these workers are temporary visa holders. They're under usually the 482 visa, so the temporary skilled migration income threshold. And some of them as well are under the international student visas, where they have a proposed lower migration limits and the 48 working hour cap per fortnight.
0: And without identifying any of the workers who have come forward, can you tell us a bit more about their stories? How were these people being mistreated or exploited by their workplaces and employers?
1: Yep. So some of the cases of the exploitation that are happening are among the automotive industries. So like mechanics, for example, who has a case of stolen wages. So they're under the 482 visa. So what happened is that they are getting paid their wages, but at the same time, there's a coercion with the employer where they are forced to pay back from their wages, like for rent, utilities, etc. As kind of part of a so-called deal with the employers. So the stolen wage of this particular worker has reached up to 55,000 AUD. And there are also some cases of a worker or like a worker working by themselves at the store and also not getting their wages on time. And there's a lot of coercion in terms of like guilt tripping the workers that if it's either they get their wages or the store won't have anything to sell for that day. And that includes as well them traveling really far from where they're staying at to the actual store itself. And it's, there's a lot of coercion coming from the employers.
0: And can you talk about the conditions that allow, or the conditions that lead to employers exploiting and coercing their employees? What is it about these temporary visas that gives these employers the power to treat their workers in this way?
1: I mean, the visa themselves are a part of the Australian government's neoliberal policies in terms of migration. So even when the cases are reported, most of the time it is not addressed. And so even when the even if even with the visas that are supposed to work that are supposed to protect the rights of the migrant workers here in Australia are still very much integrated in the neoliberal policies of the Australian government that allows employers to exploit and oppress the migrant workers that are migrating here, particularly with the Filipino migrants. And especially with the worsening economic, housing, and welfare crises, there's also an intensification of anti-migrant sentiments. So that is also another factor into the exploitation of the temporary migrant workers here in Australia.
0: Yeah, and so you've got all these factors coming together and playing a role in the discrimination against Filipino and other migrant workers. What recourse do these workers have, if any? Have you spoken to any workers who have sought legal action against their employers, or is this even a possibility for these migrants?
1: Yep, so Migrante Australia also helps with that, with taking legal action, like going to the Fair Work Ombudsman, etc. But at the moment, Migrante Australia is taking the lead as a volunteer organization because there are no available consular services for the Filipino migrants who are affected by this exploitation and abuse. So most of the time, we are the ones handling the casework for the Filipino migrants who are coming to us. But like I said before, even when things are being brought up, most of the time, it is not addressed. I mean, there would be some cases, of course, like years ago, where the with a campaign of Migrante Australia, that the cases would win. But that's because of the mass action of the people who are campaigning for what is right for them.
0: And so, do you get a sense that people feel safe or willing to speak up about their mistreatment at work? You've just described that in many cases, it's really hard to get any sort of justice, especially operating within a neoliberal system and relying on the efforts, the campaigning, and the organizing of volunteer organizations like Migrante. So, yeah, what's the feeling among workers who are being mistreated in terms of trying to access any sort of justice?
1: I think it's much harder for workers to seek justice by themselves, and that's why there's a reason why Migrante Australia exists, so that the mistreatment of an individual worker or the exploitation and abuse, we can see that it's not only happening to an individual, but it's a crisis and it's an issue among Filipino migrant workers themselves. And so having a campaign like Laban Migrante, where we specifically identify what are the causes of these abuse and exploitation and have the collective action of actually addressing them, because it is not up only to the Australian government who has put these policies in the first place, but it is up to the people themselves who are exploited and abused to take the action. And, we are here as well to support that campaign and launch that campaign, but it's primarily them who are participating in it.
2: Women's on the line. Oh, that was women on the line.
3: Women on the line.
0: And so, Sunday, can you tell us a bit more about the role of the Filipino government in all of this? Perhaps you could describe for our listeners the social, political, economic context of the Philippines right now, that's forcing many people to seek work opportunities elsewhere, such as in so-called Australia.
1: We have a policy called the Labor Export Program. So the Labor Export Program was declared or implemented from the dictatorship of Marcos Sr. in the Philippines. That's when it was first implemented and passed. So the Labor Export Program is supposed to be kind of like a band-aid solution to the worsening economic crisis and political crisis back home at the moment. Even from then to now, the Philippines is still heavily reliant on the loans and investments of the United States. So a lot of that as well makes it hard for the Filipino people to establish national industries in the Philippines and have a livable wage. Because our economy is still backwards and is still based on backwards agriculture, meaning that even the our agricultural sector is mainly for the exporting of crops, and so therefore our economy is heavily dependent on the US's economy as well, and we are importing high prices of goods while exporting cheaply of our products. And that's the same with the Filipino people themselves. They are exported cheaply outside of the country because of the lack of genuine agrarian reform as well in the countryside, but also of the lack of national industrialization and the rising unemployment in the Philippines. At the moment, we say there is more of a deindustrialization happening in the Philippines more than that it is being developed because, as I said, it is heavily reliant on the US's financial loans and investments in the Philippines. So the Filipino people are used in the Philippines as cash cows, and it's the same as we get exported overseas to answer the demand of cheap labor. So if you see, most Filipinos who are overseas are the ones answering the demands of the global market in terms of labor. And that's why most of our, even in so-called Australia, most of the jobs that are taken upon here by Filipino migrant workers are, those that of the skilled, like temporary, that's why the visa of like temporary skilled migration is there. We take on the jobs such as mechanics, even like nurses, etc., whatever is in the demand of the global market. And instead of harnessing the efforts and the talents of the Filipino people in actually building the national industries in the Philippines in a self-reliant economy, since the Filipino government is still dependent on the US, the result is actually just exporting Filipinos outside of the country because there's no industries to support their labor. The Philippine consulate or the Philippine embassy is as well outside of the country do not provide or provide little to nothing of consular services to Filipino migrants here. So a lot of that as well is because even within the agencies that send them outside of the country are also complicit in the exploitation of Filipino migrants even from the get-go. And when they come here, there's no available services for them. So it allows more exploitation and abuse, for the Filipino workers.
0: And so, through your work with Anak Bayan and Migrante Australia, do you work much with people who are organizing in the Philippines as well to support workers there?
1: Migrante Australia and Anak Bayan Melbourne are under the alliance of Bagong Alyansang Makabayan or Bayan. So it's an alliance of national democratic mass organizations, like what I said, like fighting for national democracy in the Philippines. Fighting for national democracy in the Philippines just means that we are fighting on a nationwide scope for the Filipino people for self-determination against US imperialism. And we are also fighting for the democratic rights of the Filipino people.
0: I think that's really important to remember when we're talking about workers' rights in so-called Australia. There's a direct link between what's happening to Filipino migrant workers here and what's happening in the Philippines, linked to US imperialism. So, yeah, it's just another example of how all of our struggles are interlinked and we all have a role to play there. You recently launched Laban Migrante with a gathering on Sunday, the 9th of August in NAM, Melbourne. I was wondering if you could share your reflections on the event and maybe the response from the broader community.
1: Yeah, we launched Laban Migrante a few weeks ago, and we had some testimonies from the workers themselves who are affected by exploitation and abuse that contextualized the campaign in the first place. And there were support coming from the Filipino community as well, who were there, who supports the campaign for Laban Migrante. I think because of how widespread the exploitation and abuse is, the Filipino community can really relate and see the cause of the exploitation and abuse, and why there is a campaign such as Laban Migrante in the first place. And there were also some legal professionals who were there, who was able to share the steps and the things that the workers can take on in terms of bringing up the cases legally. But most importantly, the campaign aims to propagate the exploitation and abuse. That exploitation and abuse, does not also just stop in the workplaces, and that it is important for Filipino migrant workers to unite and expose the neoliberal policies of the Australian government as well, and the root causes of their migration through the labor export program, as well as the lack of the consular services from the Philippine consulates and institutions.
0: I think that's really key there is to expose the mistreatment of workers by their employers, but to also look at the systems and the government policies that allow for this exploitation to take place and to hold governments accountable as well for this mistreatment. What are the demands of Migrante Australia when it comes to fighting for the rights of migrant workers?
1: At the moment, since the campaign has been launched, like I said before, we are wanting to express and oppose the prevailing conditions of exploitation and abuse that migrant workers are subjected to at the hands of the abusive employers and the exploitative migration schemes in Australia enabled by the policies of the temporary skilled migration income threshold, which is the 482 visa, the working hour cap among international students, and the 407 training visa. At the moment, we are still hoping for more workers, Filipino migrant workers, to come out with their stories, and so that we can continue the fight for Laban Migrante. Because right now, the objectives of the campaign is to conduct widespread propaganda for the campaign, and also launch mass education for those who have come out, and for the supporters as well of these workers. I think the concrete demands will come out more so as the campaign develops, because we are still at the early stage.
0: And in terms of the demographic of workers who are experiencing exploitation in the workplace, is there any particular group or community that is being particularly affected? For example, international students or women, or is it something that's very widespread and happening across all demographics of workers?
1: It is very widespread, but right now the campaign is particular to Filipino temporary migrant workers. It is like one of our campaign calls for the campaign is that serbisyo sa tao wag sa negosyo, meaning like services for the people, not for profit or not for businesses. And also trabaho sa Pinas, hindi sa labas, meaning work or employment in the Philippines, not outside of the country, because those are the main things that is we have identified this, that is the issues that are being faced by Filipino migrant workers here.
3: Women on the line.
0: And just a couple of questions left before the end of our interview. Sunday, what is next for Migrante Australia? I know you've talked about there are some key issues that you're focusing on and some core demands, but in terms of events or services, is there anything that you're planning to organize or run for Filipino migrant workers?
1: So on September 20, it's still yet to be announced, but we're gonna be holding a rally for the commemoration of the declaration of martial law in the Philippines. So that is the actual declaration happened on September 21, but we're holding the rally on September 20, and we're also gonna be calling for the campaign objectives of Laban Migrante here, directly connecting it to the implementation of the labor export policy during Marcos Sr.'s dictatorship in the Philippines.
0: And finally, if there are any listeners out there who are Filipino and on a temporary visa experiencing hardship in the workplace, or any listeners who know of someone or just want to offer their support to Laban Migrante, where can they go for the resources and or to get in touch?
1: You can get in touch with Migrante Australia on Facebook and Instagram, but also we have local chapters of Migrante here in Melbourne, also in Sydney, as well as in Perth, and also in some of the different areas in Melbourne as well. There's also Migrante West Melbourne, and there's Migrante Melbourne, there's Migrante East, and there's also Migrante East Sydney and Migrante Perth. And I think there's one as well in Canberra. Yeah, there's also Migrante Canberra. If anyone, because it's a nationwide scope, the campaign.
0: Well, thank you so much, Sunday, for your time today, for speaking to us about the issues that are faced by Filipino temporary visa holders and migrant workers, and to tell us about the important work that you're doing to stand up for their rights.
1: Thank you so much. Thank you for the interview.
0: You're listening to Women on the Line, and we've been speaking to Sunday, chairperson of Anak Bayan Melbourne and member of Migrante Australia. You can follow both groups on Facebook and Instagram. We're going to leave you with a song today. This is by Filipino artist Francine Bell and her song Figure It Out.

That's all for Women on the Line today. We would love to hear any comments or thoughts you have about the program, so please send us an email at womenontheline@gmail.com or give us a call at 3CR on 03-9419-8377. 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Women on the Line is a national feminist current affairs program. 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I'm Phuong Tran. 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

0: Hello! Welcome to another week of Lost in Science. 30 glorious minutes to wallow in your favorite pastime, science. Learning about it, exploring it, getting lost in it. We love to do it and we love to do it with you. My name's Lyndon and joining me this week we have Stu. How you going, Stu?
1: I'm well.
0: Yeah? Not wallowing too much, I hope?
1: No, not wallowing. No. Just being so busy that I haven't even got a story this week.
0: What are you doing here?
1: I have left it to Chris to cover for me. But hey, do you have a cat?
0: No, I don't. You're a I have a dog. Person.
1: Yeah.
0: Yes.
1: Yeah. Nana, do you have a cat?
2: No.
1: I do have a cat, and I have to say that living with a cat, I do a lot of assuming that I know what the cat's thinking and projection onto the cat and thinking, well, the cat's doing this because it's thinking X, Y, Z. But Chris has actually spoken to an animal behavior expert, Dr. Julia Henning from Adelaide University, about her research into how bad people, i.e. me, can be at understanding cat behavior, and in particular looking at whether knowing whether they are play fighting, as in they're just having a bit of a game and mucking around, or whether they're really seriously distressed by something. So, and people get this wrong often, apparently. So he's talking to Dr. Julia Henning about maybe how we can learn a bit better to be receptive to our cat's true feelings and not project their own thoughts onto them when we're interacting with our little house cats.
0: Oh, that sounds like a really useful chat. Sometimes the closest I get to cat ownership is when sometimes cats that live in the neighborhood fight in my front yard. And it always seems like it's a real, you know, biffo fisticuffs type scenario out there. But maybe not. Yeah. Maybe not. Hopefully Julia can set the record straight for us this week.
1: Yes. Yes, indeed.
0: And we're also joined by Nana Parasha. Nana, welcome to Lost in Science.
2: Thank you for welcoming me. Thank you so much.
0: You've brought a story for us this week, but I think we're staying in the animal kingdom. Is that right?
2: Yeah, it is correct. It's a story about bottlenose dolphins in the east coast of Australia. Mm,
0: famously intelligent animals. I wonder, are you going to be telling us whether they play fight or serious fight?
2: Well, they have exhibited a known behavior, but the first time it was being published and recorded in the east coast of and discovered in Queensland. So it's an interesting.
1: So
2: find.
1: These are wild dolphins. They're not dolphins at SeaWorld on the Gold Coast. They're actually out in the actual ocean, I assume.
2: Yes.
0: Okay, so captive cat. No, that's not going to work. I was trying to make a pun about cats and controversy. Okay, so feline fisticuffs and dolphin debauchery. Very exciting show coming up. Stick around.
3: Okay, you're listening to Lost in Science. My name is Chris, and I have a pet cat at home. And like most cat owners, I am always trying to figure out what they're thinking, which is hard because their minds seem to work very differently to ours, when they work at all, I guess. Sometimes you do wonder. But fortunately, there are scientists who are working on figuring cats out. And today, I'm lucky enough to have one of them on the line. Dr. Julia Henning is a researcher at the School of Animal and Veterinary Science at Adelaide University, and she studies how humans can best interact for the benefit of animals. Julia, welcome to Lost in Science.
4: Thank you for having me.
3: I should comment, we are recording this over Zoom, and my cat has just decided to join the conversation.
4: That is beautiful.
3: Yes, she's a Maine Coon. She's about, how old? Probably about 9 months old, so still technically a kitten, I suppose, but quite large.
4: Beautiful, lovely ears. She'll probably get quite a bit bigger then, I guess.
3: I imagine she will. Now, yes, and she is, look, it's because she's still kind of technically a kitten, she can be hard to figure out. I do often wonder whether she is play fighting or real fighting. I understand that this is something that you have been studying recently. So could you tell me a bit about your recent research looking at, yeah, how people interpret cat behaviour?
4: Poorly is what the research tends to point towards, is that people seem to struggle when it comes to interpreting cat behaviour. We do a bit better at reading when they're feeling positively, but when they're showing negative emotions, including like stress or even distress, people perform about as well as chance on subtle negative behaviours, and even really obvious ones like hissing and forceful biting, people got wrong and thought they were positive about 25% of the time. So we're not particularly good at reading our cats. But what was a bit worse in that particular study is even when people did recognise that a cat was feeling distressed, they often still chose to interact with the cat in ways that would be stressful for the cat and actually put the person at increased risk of injury. Mm. So we wanted to figure out why people might choose to play with cats who they knew didn't want to be interacted with. And we did an interesting study where we looked at comments on YouTube and some other social media sites. So we looked at videos where a cat was displaying very obvious distress behaviors. So yeah, hissing, trying to run away. In most of the videos, there was a obvious human injury. And we looked at the comments. And on all of the videos, I think the lowest percentage was 73% were positive comments. That's the lowest it got. So most of the comments on these videos were positive towards the interaction. And when we looked at how people were interpreting the behavior, we saw a lot of patterns in sort of misinformation from your basic sort of misunderstandings of cat behavior. For instance, thinking that if a cat's wagging their tail, they're happy. So it's pretty basic misinterpretations through to comments that were somewhat indicative of things like cognitive dissonance. So people were experiencing the conflict of their established beliefs and the evidence in front of them, which was a cat was distressed, but maybe their belief was that rough play is fun. Mm. And then to sort of resolve that difficult feeling, they were justifying the interactions they were seeing by saying that, oh, it's fine if the cat trusts you, or that cat's just playing, or this is how cats show love, or sort of attacking the other commenters and saying that they were being overly critical. This included even videos where a baby was injured, in which commenters said, Karen's take a seat because that cat's being gentle.
3: Okay, that is a bit disturbing. Do you have any idea why people are doing this?
4: Yeah, we do this a lot with animals. We tend to look at everything through a very human lens. So we love cuddles and, touch. And so when we want to bond with our cats or our dogs, we think that that's how they want to be bonded with too. And some animals do enjoy that, but a lot find it stressful or have a much lower tolerance for it than we do. But we often don't sort of notice those signs that they are not enjoying it because we have this projection of our own beliefs of what they should be enjoying.
3: Okay. So it's kind of, this is something I guess you see a lot with animal-human relationships, is that it is more about the humans than it's about the animal. And yeah, the humans aren't really seeing things through the animal's eyes.
4: Yeah. And sometimes, animals, especially cats, can be very subtle at first. Mm. And we don't tend to pick up on those cues. Like I said, we're very bad. We're about as good as chance at picking up on those subtle cues, which means that by the time that cats are showing those sort of obvious cues like hissing, they're actually quite distressed.
3: Okay.
4: Yeah. But we've sort of missed that whole build up. So I think the key, if you do have a cat and you're wanting to interact with them and play with them, is to really watch out for those initial cues that they're starting to feel uncomfortable. So like body stiffening, ears going back. Tail thrashing doesn't necessarily mean that they're upset yet. It means that they're getting overstimulated. If that then becomes sort of faster or more intense, that is a very good sign to stop.
3: Yeah, okay. I can notice from some of your writing that you also talk about how cats will also put up with poor behavior because they value, I suppose, the affection and the relationship with the human. Does that kind of then affect people's interpretation?
4: Yeah, absolutely. Certainly in our last study, a lot of viewers believed that if a cat stayed in a interaction, it meant that they wanted to be there.
3: Right.
4: But yeah, that's cats will often stay in thing like an interaction that they don't like because, like you said, they are very aware that you are providing their food and, you know, in a lot of cases you might be their only social companion, and it's dangerous to sort of upset that dynamic. So they may choose to stay for that reason. They may also choose to stay because they can't see a clear exit, or they might fear or have learned from previous interactions that if they try to run away, it might actually be worse for them. You might pick them up or stop them from, you know, moving. So they can, you know, it's sort of like that fight or flight or freeze. Cats will often choose to freeze.
3: Oh, okay. Now, as I said, like my cat, and we had her as a kitten, essentially, and kittens can be quite aggressive and attack people for no reason. So I'm wondering where the line is or where it changes, that it's a cat initiating sort of rough play versus, you know, humans should back off from rough play. Like, is there a sort of a transition from kittenhood to adulthood where it changes?
4: Good question. Certainly with kittens,

0: with the hand. And it's cute when they're a little kitten and their teeth are sharp, but they're tiny. When they're an adult, that cat could be causing quite a lot of damage. Also, cat bites are one of the most likely animal bites to become infected and actually have quite serious issues with them. So we don't really encourage rough play in general, certainly not with your bare hands. If you want to do that sort of play, it's better to use like a wand toy or a stuffed toy of approximately the sort of prey size that a cat would like, so like a rat size, I guess, and sort of wriggle that around and get them, like, teach them when they're a kitten to focus their play attacks on those toys and keep your hands and other, oh, certainly your face, definitely out of the way of the cat. And then, yeah, when they're an adult, hopefully that means that they will continue to perform those sort of focused behaviors and you'll be safe.
1: Great. Now, I assume that a lot of the similar kind of concepts apply to dogs as well. But is there as much a problem? Like, is there research on the topic? Are people any better at reading dog language than they are cat language?
0: Yes, I believe that people are slightly better at reading dogs, but there are also still a lot of misconceptions. I think there's a bit more information about dog body language out there. And I also think that people are a bit more aware of the dangers of misreading dog cues. For instance, there's quite a lot of media attention on dog attacks of children and things like that. But there's not as much on cats, even though, like I said, their bites are actually quite dangerous. It's just maybe not as obvious to people that that's a risk. So I think that internal safety mechanism makes us a little bit better at reading dogs. But certainly, like I said, we still, like, we often hug dogs. A lot of dogs really do not like hugging. And also with dogs, they do have some subtle behaviors we don't tend to pick up on. One really key one for me is if their body becomes stiff. Like, if they suddenly stiffen while you're hugging them, or if a child goes up to pat them and you can see them sort of stiffen, that's a really good sign to get that child away from them or get yourself away from them, because that can escalate very quickly.
1: Yeah, it's a sign that the animal is in distress, is it?
0: Yeah, it's a sign that the animal is not feeling comfortable. And yeah, so that's a sign of stress and them sort of preparing, what do I do next?
1: So, generally, I guess this is telling us a lot, it feels like, about, human and animal relationships. I mean, what do you think is the lesson for how we should try and interact with the animals in our lives?
0: I think we need to give animals much more autonomy and choice in the interactions that we have with them. Especially animals like cats or small dogs that you can just pick up and sort of control, their movements to a certain extent. I think that we don't pay attention enough to how much power that actually gives us over that animal and what that means for how they interact with us. And yet, that they will stay in situations that they don't like. And I think most people are not malicious. They're not trying to harm animals. They really genuinely love animals. And because we are like naked monkeys, we just want to hug, these animals because that's what's good for us. But if we can remember that maybe that's not what they like or not what they want in that moment, and really watch for, yeah, those signs that they're maybe starting to feel uncomfortable and just back off when we see them. And our animals will learn from that they can trust us, and they're probably more likely to actually come and initiate interactions, and you're more likely to get those nice cuddles and things because the animal feels safe that they can move in and out of that interaction.
1: Lovely. Well, thank you very much. That is good advice. So, yeah, for everyone listening out there, pay attention to your cats and your dogs and what they're trying to tell you, I guess. Well, thank you again for talking to us. It's been great. That was animal researcher Dr. Julia Henning with some advice about dealing with cats. Thanks, Julia.
0: Pleasure.
2: I think we're lost.
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0: Welcome back. You're listening to Lost in Science. Now, Nana, you've brought in something that you got lost in this week. Tell us, where are we going? The sea, the sky, out of space, into the jungle? Where did you get lost this week?
1: Today I got lost in the sea, especially the Queensland's coast this week. I was reading a very interesting article by Marine Animal Science and the University of Sunshine Coast about bottleneck dolphins. And I was reading it beginning because it was the first time it happened in Queensland. They observed a very weird behavior by the dolphins called shelling. They were catching fishes by shells. So that was very interesting at that time because this has happened before in West Australia, in Shark Bay. But this was the first time it happened in the East Coast, which is like 6,000 kilometers away. So you can imagine like both dolphins up so far apart in the continent had the same thought, like how you can use the shells as a tool to catch fish and, you know, bring it up to the shores and then use it as a fish haul.
0: Hang on, so these were bottlenose dolphins, the same yes. species on the East Coast and the West Coast are both exhibiting yes. this shelling behavior. Talk to me more. What sort of shells are they using?
1: Well, they are not using any particular type of shells. They are using any shells they find on the sea, and they are using it as a tool, like how we use it, using fishing rods, you know, and all the expensive things we are buying for fishing. But they're just using normal, ordinary shells and then catching the fishes and then bringing up to the surface and then clearing the water down and then eating the fish directly from the shell. So they're using it as a fishing rod and as a fish bowl.
0: Hang on, wait, so we're talking about little fish then? There's like quite small fishies.
1: That's interesting because they found that two adult female Indo-Pacific bottlenecks like showed this behavior. And while the mother was catching this, the fish ran away. So the calf, which was near her, that exhibited the same behavior. So that observation has caught, you know, the like a spotlight because the calf was doing the same thing the mother was doing. This, however, does not, you know, explain how, you know, it's being taught, the behavior is being taught. It's just like a normal transmission. We can't comment on how the behavior is being developed. But yeah, this observation has been made.
2: So you said that they've observe this behavior in Western Australia in the bottlenose dolphins over there, and then so who observed that? Was that just tourists seeing them on the beach, or what was it, actual marine biologists, or who was actually observing them doing that?
1: In the East Coast, it happened like in this was behavior has been observed between 2013 and 2019 by the tourists, but it went undocumented because they didn't speak to the locals at that time. So the university's marine people who were there at that time, they spoke to the local, they found out it was happening a decade before. So this was like in August they got it, and how it was documented right now. So they were exhibiting a behavior decades before, but it went undocumented, sadly.
0: Did you see in the paper whether they identified a seasonality? I'm thinking about on the East Coast, the East Australian current would kind of move east and west throughout the year. And I can imagine the Leeuwin current on the West Coast might do the same thing. I wonder whether the dolphins were using this technique at a particular time of year. Did that get mentioned in the paper at all?
1: Yeah, they didn't mention the season, but they definitely mentioned the months. They mentioned July to October. They experienced this behavior at that time. So this was the month, periodic month that they recorded for that.
0: And honestly, I'm struggling to understand how a dolphin could use any old shell as a fishing rod. So they were kind of using that as bait to lure the fish. Can you talk me through the process that a dolphin would use?
1: Actually, they grabbed the or any ordinary shells, and then they like if they find any fish they, grab it as a fishing rod. So the fish gets stuck in the shell with a lot of water. And then they go to the surface, drain the water out, and then drain the fish in their mouth. So it's like a fishbowl and a fishing rod. So that is a shelling behavior that was recorded
2: So they
1: as
2: sort
1: well.
2: of are they're like scooping up the fish with the shell and then
1: Yeah.
2: pushing the shell up to the surface and then tipping the water out, and then they get the fish out of the bowl, out of the shell. Wow.
1: Yeah. Yes. And I think somewhere in the shark bay that were in Western Australia, I think they were also using some sponges to protect their beaks as well. So, unlike, broken pieces of the corals or shells do not hurt their beaks when they are trying to do this behavior. So that was
2: So
1: also there. I think it's very common in animals, like for animal
2: yeah, it's
1: intelligence.
2: like they're using they're putting some padding on around the shell so they don't injure
1: Yeah.
2: their beak, and then they're scooping up the fish, draining the water off, and it's almost cooking. They're
1: Yeah, definitely. It's almost like they're using different tools, like how we use tools. Like, for example, we use fishing rods, and I don't know what type of expensive material is out there for fishing, but now they're using ordinary shells that can be found anywhere in the sea.
0: I mean, dolphins are known to be extremely intelligent. What did the paper say about this finding compared to other activities that we know dolphins can do?
1: Well, they were comparing it with other animal intelligence, like how chimpanzees are using sticks for catching termites, and how if you teach some like a dog something, and it will do the exact same behavior. So it was like an independent, it was not like independent behavior, it was like being taught through experience. So that was, I think, being mostly discussed heavily on the paper, that this was taught, like taught to the dolphins. It was not taught to them. They had their own, they saw maybe humans doing it, and they got an idea, like, how let's use the shells also, because it went undocumented for a decade. So, and because there was a lot of tourists around the coast at that time, from 2013 till 2026, I think they could have observed humans very well.
0: So wait, so the paper was arguing that the dolphins had learnt this technique from humans.
1: No, that the humans' thinking was my part. The paper was arguing that they have developed their own intelligence and in how to ease fish, like how to ease their catching. So that's what they were discussing, and comparing it with other animals who are using two different tools to catch similar things.
0: So long, and thanks for all the fish shells.
1: Yeah, that is true.
0: I did that one for you, Stu.
2: That's very good. Very good. Speaking of bird flu and dolphins, did you see that they reckon that there's a dolphin's got the H5N1? That's
0: Yeah.
2: outrageous. What was it?
1: Yeah, that was.
0: Well, but why would they not?
2: I mean, I guess it's just how do they interact with
1: It's like
2: birds to get it is, I mean, I guess
0: they
2: birds,
0: ate one.
2: do they eat birds?
1: I do not know. I think dolphins only eat fishes, but there could be different type of dolphins that were interacting with the
2: Maybe they're
1: birds.
2: opportunistic feeders and they ate a dead one that was floating around.
0: Well, yeah,
1: Yeah,
0: if you're
1: maybe.
0: a very hungry dolphin and you see a seabird
1: Yeah.
0: that's maybe slow to take off because it's infected with a flu, maybe you'd munch it.
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1: Well, hello, hello, and welcome to Real World Gardener. It's Marianne here at the microphone. Thank you for joining me. It's great to have your company. What's on the show today? I'm talking with Jeremy Critchley, wholesale nursery owner, about new plants for spring colour, growing curry leaves in Vegetable Heroes, plus garden jobs for the weekend with Sabrina Ferguson.
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1: Each spring, plant breeders try and bring out plants with a wow factor to encourage gardeners, newbies or experienced, to splash out on new versions of familiar plants. Last season, we had a dark purple petunia with white spots, but how about a red version with white spots? Recent breeding breakthroughs in the Mandevilla species have expanded their traditional pink, red and white palette into striking new tones. In fact, they have leapt away from the rather familiar flowers to ones with spots or stripes. Let's find out more. It's time for Plant of the Week on Real World Gardener. On the line, I've got Jeremy Critchley from the Green Gallery Nursery. How are you today, Jeremy?
2: Good, thanks, Marion. How are you?
1: I'm not too bad. And I thought we'd talk to you because you're a grower of all things flowers and plants in your wholesale nursery, which is out at
2: Mangrove Mountain.
1: That's right. That's right, Mangrove Mountain. Now, let's talk about some new things, first of all, that are you're growing, and that is a new petunia, which is similar to Night Sky.
2: That's right. It's called Festive Sky. So Night Sky was one of the original sort of spotty petal petunias, you might call it, that was blue and white, and this one's a beautiful sort of red and white, actually. Yeah, and looks a bit more compact than Night Sky, but it's only with the first flowers are popping in the nursery right now, so we're just getting our first look at it, and it's beautiful.
1: And is it a trailing petunia?
2: Yet to be determined, actually, because it's literally the first batch, so we've only got them in sort of 140ml pots, the sort of standard nursery pot sort of size, and they don't look like they'll race away like the Night Sky. The Night Sky, some of these sort of perennial petunias, as we call them, you see them sort of sending out shoots pretty quickly when they're a true trailing one. So it looks like probably what they call sometimes a medium compact. So a bit of a mushroom-shaped dome, you might say, in its habit.
1: Okay. I really like the look of Night Sky, though.
2: Same.
1: Yeah. It's just an amazing thing with dark purple. Well, to me, it looks like dark purple and with white spots.
2: It does. It's beautiful.
1: And when you say it's perennial, does that mean it continues for a few years?
2: Yes, that's right. That's certainly how it's marketed and what they say it is, in the sense of, you know, you've got to look after it, you've got to water it. They don't need too much love. It's mostly water, to be honest. And generally speaking, most of these sort of what they call perennial, annual sometimes, just need a good feed and a good haircut at the end of the season.
1: Are they self-cleaning?
2: Not really. I'm not sure about this particular Festive Sky. The Night Sky wasn't that great at that either. Some of the petunias we do that self-cleaning, but some of them are quite sticky. So even if they do self-clean, sometimes those petals fall onto a sticky leaf and stick on it. So it's sort of not as self-cleaning as it might sound by the definition.
1: Yeah, it kind of defeats the purpose if it's sticking to the leaves.
2: Yeah, it does. We grew another new one, actually, if we're talking about new things, called Amazonas Plum Cockatoo, which was this amazing colour. We've got them coming on now, too. It was sort of new in autumn, but that wasn't that long ago. And it's sort of like a greeny, purpley sort of. You can't describe it. It's unlike any petunia that exists on the planet. Really outward-facing flowers, we say, so on the side and up high, and just becomes this absolute ball of flowers. But one thing the workers noticed when we'd sort of clean them up a bit for dispatch was how sticky they were. And I must say, I did it one afternoon, and my fingers were sort of brown with petunia sort of goo by the end of it.
1: Wow. Is that typical of petunias? I think
2: it is.
1: Oh, right. Yeah.
2: Well, it sort of is, and they try and breed it out, I guess, because of the it's a little bit unpleasant to handle, but often is the case with some of these new varieties. They sort of forego, what's the word? Not forego, but they might look the other way when there's something like a sticky foliage when it's got such a funky flower. Like there might be something that in the future they might try and breed out the stickiness, but in the short term when they get a sort of real juicy new variety like that, they try and release it to market in some ways as quick as they can.
1: Okay, so what was the name of that one that you mentioned that came out?
2: It was Amazonas Plum Cockatoo. It's a funny one.
1: Okay.
2: I don't know where they get these names from, but I don't make them up.
1: Yeah, somebody in marketing, obviously. Look, they all sound pretty good, actually. I think I'll be encouraging listeners to go and get a whole bunch. Now, are they just sold in pots or potted colour, or what do you think?
2: They're usually sold in 140ml pots. We did some in baskets, but they weren't great in baskets. A little bit too compact. They had a sort of quite a compact habit, that one, actually. They're amazing. They certainly look great in pots. So they'd be great on a pot, sort of on your veranda, let's say, versus a hanging basket. So they didn't really have that trailing effect.
1: Right, okay. What about the mandevillas? There's some lovely ones that you've got on your website.
2: Yeah, so that's the Sun Parasol series. The new ones, that's a series that's been around for a little while, but there's a whole lot of new ones that are really, really unique. There's one called Fired Up Orange, which is, as the name would suggest, orange. There's one called Blue Foria, which is a bit of a loose use of the word blue, as they often do in the plant world, but it's purple. Like it's also extremely unique. I think it's Double Up Blush is the other one, which is like a really nice double pink, which again is pretty rare in the mandevilla world. And there's one called Marvelous, actually, which is sort of a spotty flowered one. And then the last one in that series that we're growing is Stars and Stripes, which is sort of a red flower with white stripes on it.
1: Oh, wow. Okay. I have a white one and a scarlet coloured one. And the white one, which has been flowering non-stop for most of the year. Is it a good idea if they go a bit rangy because you've been, a bit lax in looking after them to cut them back really hard to get them going?
2: Yeah, absolutely. They can take a pretty good haircut at the end of the season. We did some experiments through this winter to grow. We chopped some back as we usually do, and then we left some to grow on, I guess you might say, and to see if they sort of re-energize in spring and can shoot off that sort of rangy growth. So the experiment's still in process. I'll let you know how it goes when it's done. Yes, generally a good haircut is, and a feed. Like, I wouldn't feed them just yet. It's still a little bit cold. But, yeah, certainly when it warms up, I'd give them a good feed and they'll race away again.
1: And, of course, they don't need too much water because they've got those kind of tuberous roots.
2: That's right. Yeah, they do have pretty chunky roots, actually, when you pull them out. They're, they're not too thirsty. I mean, anything in a pot, even so-called drought-tolerant things, often a bit of a squirt every now and then because it's a finite resource in a pot. That water, but yeah, they are. They're quite drought tolerant. I certainly would call them one of those sort of less water needing plants.
1: Yeah, they sure are. I find that if you water them too much, their leaves go a bit yellow.
2: Yes, they definitely don't like too much water. They can get a bit of leaf spotting in the sort of humid Sydney summers. But yeah, too much water will kill them before too little water. That's for sure.
1: Anyway, the new varieties sound amazing. I'm certainly going to look out for them, cause just to see them even.
2: Oh, I must say, I've grown Diplodenias for over 20 years now, or mandevillas as they're now known, actually, and they've all been sort of red, white, and pink and various versions and shades of that, but the modern ones these days, they're phenomenal. They really are something completely unique, so yeah, have a look out. We'll have them in early spring in the garden centres because we sort of did this experiment through winter. Yeah, and they're worth growing. I've got some in my own garden, some of the trial ones, and they're good growers as well. So something a bit different for everyone.
1: That's for sure. Well, it's been great chatting with you, Jeremy. We'll look forward to the chat next time and see what else is coming up in spring later on. Thanks for...
2: Beautiful.
1: Yep. Okay, then.
2: Nice to talk to you. See you, Marianne.
0: Real World Gardener, investigating new ways to garden with Marianne Cannon.
1: That was Jeremy Critchley, owner of the Green Gallery Wholesale Nursery. 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Still to come, growing curry leaves in Vegetable Heroes, plus garden jobs for the weekend.
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1: It's time for garden jobs for the weekend with Sabrina Ferguson.
3: Now, some herbs die down in winter, so don't be alarmed. One example is French tarragon, a herbaceous perennial that completely dies down to ground level during the winter months. It goes dormant when cold weather arrives and loses all its top growth, but the roots stay alive underground, and fresh new shoots will spring back up when warm weather returns in the spring. Oregano and marjoram pretty much do the same. If your stone fruit trees weren't in bud last week, here's another reminder to spray for peach leaf curl at bud swell and before the colour begins to show. Any copper spray will do the trick. If deciduous shrubs such as lemon verbena are shooting already, tip or pinch prune the tips to encourage bushy growth. You can use the tips to make some delicious lemon verbena tea. If you're in the market for other shrubs with a strong citrus or lemon scent when the leaves are brushed or crushed, why not shop for lemon myrtle or lemon-scented geraniums?
0: Throw in a seed and watch your garden grow on Real World Gardener with Marianne Cannon.
1: Yes, indeedy. It's time for Vegetable Heroes, but no, not a vegetable at all. I'm thinking about growing another curry leaf tree since my other one died. Curry leaf, or Bergera kernighi, used to be called Maria kernighi. So curry leaf tree, or Maria kernighi, is actually, yes, a tree, or a small shrub, if you like. Basically, it's just an aromatic Maria species. Even when the fresh leaves of this tree have a strong curry aroma, they take on a whole different flavour in cooking. But there are other shrubs called curry plant, so be careful because the others aren't the edible or cooking variety. The curry tree is native to India and Sri Lanka and can grow into large shrub or small tree about 4 to 6 metres tall. However, if you keep it in a pot, you can keep it reasonably small. What does it look like? Well, the leaves are much like, but in a smaller way, similar to Maria or orange jessamine, because it's in the same family after all. Why wouldn't you grow the bush with the highly aromatic leaves and heads of flowers that are white and fragrant, appearing in spring and summer? One thing to remember though is that after flowering, the plant produces small black shiny berries that are edible, but the seeds are poisonous. The second part of the botanical name, or the species name, commemorates the botanist Johann Gerhard Koenig, which translates to king in the German language. It likes to grow in full sun or light shade, and that's the ideal spot. And all you need to do is fertilise with palm or citrus fertiliser to get plenty of leaves. Curry leaf plants can be grown in a large pot and also in the ground. The type of soil doesn't matter either. I have one plant, well, I used to have one plant in a large pot, and it only ever grew to 1 metre high. I've got to say, it was pretty slow growing, so don't worry too much about repotting it. They have a tendency to sucker when in the ground, so keeping it in a pot, if you're worried about this, is probably a good idea. Full-grown plants on the ground can survive frosty conditions, plus the curry leaf tree is hardy and drought-tolerant once established. The Maria or curry leaf tree grows anywhere from tropical areas to cool temperate districts. A listener, Leslie, has written in to say that she has several plants in the ground in Melbourne, which are now nearly 2.5 to 3 metres tall and thriving. She doesn't even cover them during winter. Like the hedging variety of Maria, pruning your curry leaf tree every year will make it more bushy so you get more of those fragrant curry leaves. Picking of the leaves for cooking is also a way of getting bushy growth. If you want to propagate the plant, when you see the berries at the very tips of the branches turning black, that's the time to propagate from seed. By the way, in some subtropical districts, this tree has spread into bushland because of birds eating the berries. If you live in those districts, prune off the berries because the birds get them. They can also be propagated from root suckers, but the new plant will sucker even more if you do it this way. Now, here's a tip for propagating the fruits. Best pick when they're half ripe or when fully ripe, that is quite black. They should never be allowed to dry because the curry plant seeds in them lose their viability when they shrivel or dry up. And they're best planted, well, the seeds are best planted quite shallowly in seed raising mix and germinate in about 10 days if you can keep them warm around 21 to 27 degrees. Now, to use the curry leaf plant, you've just got to pick the young leaves and crush seeds in curries, soup, stocks and sauces. The leaves are spicy but not hot, so they can flavour vinegars and salad oils. Curry leaves are used a lot in South Indian kitchens when the curry leaves are generally sautéed in oil with mustard seed and added to dal, fresh coconut chutney or vegetable dishes. I always strip the leaves from their stalk before frying and sometimes tear and crush them between my fingers to release more of their essential oils. Why are they good for you? Apparently scientists are studying the extract of the leaves as a natural medicine against high cholesterol and high blood sugar. Curry leaves are also known to be good for your hair, for keeping it healthy and long. You can buy the plant from the herb section of your local nursery or garden centre. And that was your Vegetable Hero segment for today.
0: From Nowra, Millicent to Southend and Beachport, across Australia on the Community Radio Network.
1: It's time for Garden Jobs for the Weekend, and this time it's Sabrina Ferguson. Hey, today, Sabrina, how's it going?
3: Very well, Marianne. Very well, and we're going to be talking about hydrangeas, I believe.
1: Indeed. There's a listener question from Maria in Melbourne, in Victoria, of course. She's asking for some advice. When is the right time to prune our hydrangeas, please?
3: Well, Maria, it depends on the variety of hydrangea that you have. For the old wood bloomers, such as the mopheads and lacecaps, the time to prune is in late winter, like July and August, before heavy spring growth starts. Leave stems that didn't flower untouched, as they'll bloom next year. This is relevant in Melbourne's temperate climate, so prune them now before the first burst of spring growth begins. Pruning during this window protects the plant from the worst of Melbourne's winter chills, while making sure that you don't accidentally cut away the new spring buds.
1: So you cut these back to two healthy buds. Once new growth starts, you can feed them with an all-purpose fertiliser. For new wood bloomers, such as panicle and smooth types like Limelight or Annabelle, prune these back hard in late winter or early spring. And for re-blooming varieties such as Endless Summer, which I have a few of and I know you've got one too, these can tolerate lighter trims after initial flushes or in winter because they bloom on both old and new wood.
3: Now here's a step-by-step guide. Use only clean, sharp secateurs to prevent disease. Then locate spent old flower heads and trace the stem down to the first pair of strong, plump green buds. Make an angled cut just above these healthy upper buds. Leave non-flowering stems alone so they can produce next season's blooms.
1: Remove about a quarter to a third of the oldest, woodiest stems right down at ground level to open up the centre for light and air. Never chop traditional mop heads completely flat to the ground or shear them like a hedge or you'll lose summer flowers. Well, there we have it. That's a few tips about hydrangeas. Now let's go on to the hort term, which is tip pruning. And the best time to tip prune is during the active growing season, that's spring and summer, by snipping or pinching off the top 1 to 5 centimetres of growing stem. This removes the terminal bud, stops vertical growth hormone and forces the plant to push energy into lower side shoots for a dense bushy shape.
3: Once you pinch or snip out the tip of a growing shoot, that growth hormone rushes backwards into the branch. Science call this breaking the apical dominance. The growth hormone has to go somewhere, and where it goes is out the sides of the branch by creating new side shoots.
1: What you're aiming to do is just pinching or cutting off just the very soft growing tips of a very plant stem, usually removing only the top few centimetres. You do it to stimulate, like we talked about, hormonal changes. So you want the bushy, compact growth to produce more flowers or fruit instead of growing tall and spindly.
3: And by removing the dominant main tip, that triggers the side buds to wake up and grow. So one pinched stem usually splits into two or more flowering branches. So this keeps the plants short and sturdy so they don't fall over in heavy wind or rain. Another benefit is it controls the overall size of the plant, making it perfect for small gardens or pots.
1: And how do you do it? Well, you use your thumb and forefinger to pinch off the soft green growing tip or the top two leaves. But don't just remove the leaves. You should not leave any stem above the lower leaves. Now, you can also use small, sharp snips or even secateurs if the stem is too tough for your fingers.
3: And again, don't leave any protruding stem by snipping just above a node where a pair of leaves joins the stem. And did you know that tip pruning is the method that tea pickers use to get the very best new shoots to make into tea?
1: A side effect of this continual action is that the bushes grow very thick and dense, and of course with lots of tea leaves. Right, now the plant profile is actually a herb. It's borage. Now, have you grown this, Sabrina?
3: I have, several years ago. I don't have the right conditions for it here, but I love my borage with its beautiful blue flowers.
1: Yeah, and it's also known as star flower. I've not heard that one much, but certainly heard bee bush or bee bread. Wow, that's another one. And bugloss. I think these are all English. Basically a medicinal herb with edible leaves and flowers, did you know?
3: Yes, and it's a herb in the flowering plant family, Boraginaceae. Did I say that right?
1: You did. You said that right.
3: It's native to the Mediterranean region, and it's a wonderful plant to have around the garden.
1: Botanically, it's an annual, completing its seed-to-seed cycle in roughly 3 to 4 months. Now, you'll sometimes see it described as a short-lived perennial, and the confusion is understandable. Once a patch gets established, it drops enough seed to reappear reliably year after year, giving the strong impression of a plant that simply never left.
3: For practical gardening purposes, that self-seeding behaviour is the bridge between annual and perennial. One planting can become a permanent garden resident.
1: Now, it's often used as a companion planting if you subscribe to that sort of thing, and I do. Now, the borage plant stands upright and branching typically around 60 to 90 centimetres tall with a spread of about 30 to 60 centimetres. So it's quite a big plant. Its stems are hollow and squarish, and every surface, the stems, the leaves, even the flower calyces, is covered in stiff white hairs that are prickly to the skin.
3: The leaves are arranged alternatively and are ovate to lanceolate shaped, mid to dark green, 5 to 15 centimetres long. And when they're crushed, they release an unmistakable cucumber-like scent.
1: They certainly do. I certainly love that scent, even though I accidentally step on a leaf or something like that. The flowers are the borage's signature, being a five-petaled bright blue, 1 to 2 centimetres across, and arranged in a nodding one-side cluster called a scorpiode cyme.
3: And they bloom from late spring through early autumn and sometimes in between.
1: Mine's actually in flower right now. I've got a random plant that's popped up in the veggie bed. It's in flower.
3: Wow.
1: I know, mid-August. What the hell? Anyway... As individual flowers age, they fade from blue, that lovely blue, through to pink to purple, a colour shift that's thought to signal pollinators away from older, depleted blooms towards fresh ones.
3: After pollination and when flowering is finished, small brown nutlets about 5 millimetres long develop and drop readily, which is exactly how the plant keeps coming back the following season.
1: So I grow it in my veggie garden alongside strawberries, legumes like peas and beans, and spinach and brassicas. It certainly attracts its fair share of bees to the flowers. Now, the leaves can be used as a salad green. I've never done that, but I have used the flowers as edible decorations.
3: Yes, I think you'd need to use the young leaves in salads because the older leaves are pretty hairy and slightly prickly. I wouldn't like to eat them.
1: Yeah, yeah. And when I used to have chickens, they loved to pick over the borage seed heads. If I had too much borage, I'd cut it off and throw it down between the veggie beds, and they all come rushing in to pick at the seed heads.
3: Wow. It's a very useful herb for soups, salads, borage lemonade, strawberry borage cocktails, preserves, borage jelly, various sauces. It can be cooked as a standalone vegetable or used in desserts in the form of fresh or candied flowers. It's very versatile.
1: Sounds like it. It adds trace elements to the soil it's planted in, by the way, so it's good for composting and mulching. And it's so proficient in self-seeding, in fact, that once a borage plant has established itself in your garden, you will likely never have to reseed again, that's for sure.
3: And best of all, it's also traditionally used as a garnish in the Pimm's cocktail.
1: Certainly is. Well, that's wonderful. It's been lovely chatting to you this time, Sabrina, and look forward to maybe next time.
3: Okay, Marianne, it's been lovely chatting to you.
0: This program is produced at 2RRR and heard nationally on the Community Radio Network.
1: Thank you for listening. I hope we've inspired you to look out for new petunias or mandevillas and grow a curry leaf tree. Tune in next week, because next week I'll be talking with Ryde Area Volunteer Coordinator of Easy Care Gardening, Elizabeth Dwyer. 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Just look for 2RRR programs or follow Real World Gardener on Facebook for the link. 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Until next week, I'll leave you with a track by Cold Chisel, Bow River. But for me, have a great gardening week. Bye for now.
4: Factory floor. The first thing you know.

0: Yes, you are indeed listening to Hits of the Past with me, Cam, and Jay the Songbird. Hey, Jay.
1: Hi. Yes, you're listening to me and him, but me.
0: Oh, so you're the star of the show now.
1: Yeah. Even though it says his name, guys. I'm still the vibe.
0: And I'm still alive, even though you may have heard me go into
1: a coughing
0: fit. I hope
1: you're still alive. I don't want to be doing this with the corpse.
0: No. No, no. And especially after Tonya saying you killed it last week on the drive show. And
1: you killed it. Bad Cameron, no killing stuff.
0: That almost sounded the same as...
1: Wowner.
0: But anyway, we're here again. And we've got some great music to share with you this afternoon, some funny jokes throughout the shows we often do, some interesting facts, all the good stuff. And we're starting... Jay's eyes just went wide there.
1: I forgot we have to do jokes.
0: Why do you think we have the soundboard? Anyway.
1: True.
0: Starting off with a couple of beautiful recordings that have been supplied, given to me, courtesy of the Lulu's Lounge Sessions. So shout out to Tiger and Lulu for their incredible work here. We're going to start with an artist called Goldheist. She's amazing. She did an incredible live show locally the other week. And this is her beautiful, beautiful version of the Kate Bush hit Wuthering Heights.
2: Already know this one.
3: I didn't make this one up, but it's about another mystical, amazing woman lady. Well, actually, she was a bit demented, but anyway.

apparently it's torturous. When I last sang that, that new movie had just come out and everyone was like... a lot of hype. I don't think that...

0: A couple of great tracks there, great recordings. Both submitted to us from Lulu's Lounge, Lulu's Live Sessions. Thank you, Tiger and Lulu, for those recordings. We had Gold Heist at the beginning of the show with the incredible cover of Wuthering Heights. And we had Amy V and Anna Weatherup just then with their version of a song called Linger. So, great couple of tracks to kick off our show. What did you think of them, Jay?
1: I really liked how Gold Heist, is that how you say it?
0: Yes,
1: Gold Heist. Had really interesting vocals. I'm not used to listening to vocals like that. Mm. And it was really, like, intriguing in the musical sense.
0: Like, yeah, yeah.
1: It was kind of, like, not magnetic, but you wanted to get closer. You wanted to hear, like, the vocals.
0: Yeah, absolutely.
1: And for Linger, it was really pretty.
0: Mm, it was really pretty. It was. Some great, as I said, some great recordings there. Thank you again, Tiger and Lulu.
1: Now, yes, thank you, Tiger and Lulu.
0: While we were listening to those beautiful recordings, Jay found a joke. So, hit me with it.
1: So, I didn't actually find or make this joke. It's a joke I got told by my science teacher. So, my mum's going to like this one because she loves science. Okay?
0: This is interesting. Where we go?
1: Why do all the elements on the periodic table hate or dislike, heavily dislike, number 35?
0: I have no idea. Why?
1: Because bromine.
0: It is too. That is actually.
1: Yeah. So credits to my science teacher.
0: Yes. Well done to the science teacher there. That was actually a really good one.
1: Credits to my friend who keep on saying it over and over and over. Yep. Credits to them as well.
0: Now I think I need a sound in the board that goes brah.
1: Brah.
0: But you know what? It's pretty close to that.
1: That's not close at all.
0: No, it's not really. I just played that because it annoys Jay when I do it.
1: Wowzer!
0: Oh, there we go. Now that was...
1: Wowzer!
0: Okay,
1: credits to my friend who keep on saying it over and over and over. Yep, credits to them as well.
0: Now I think I need a sound in the board that goes, brah.
1: Brah.
0: But you know what? It's pretty close to that.
1: That's not close at all.
0: No, it's not really. I just played that because

0: I'm going to have one of my all-time favourites up next. It is Georgia Scarlett, I do believe. Is that the one you've got there? Yes,
1: yep, Georgia Scarlett.
0: Georgia Scarlett. And what are we going to hear from Georgia today?
1: We're going to hear Fake Profile by Georgia Scarlett because I think we've listened to most of the other tracks before.
0: Oh, yes, that's true. We need something a bit different. That's great. So let's have a listen to Fake Profile.
1: I didn't click play.

0: That was certainly an interesting track we heard just there. What was it, Jay?
1: That track was I'm Gone by Graveyard Train.
0: Oh, Graveyard Train. Right. Now, they actually have a pretty cool sound about them, don't they?
1: Yep, they're dark country, kind of.
0: Oh, yes, I definitely picked that up.
1: That's what they're labelled as.
0: Definitely picked that up in that track there.
1: I don't know how to, like, tell genres when I'm actually listening music.
0: No, it's okay.
1: I'm really bad at that.
0: We also had Georgia Scarlett with Fake Profile. And you were telling me, Jay, that Georgia Scarlett reminds you of another performer, another musician. Who was that?
1: Jackson Sage.
0: Jackson Sage. So we'll have to look up Jackson Sage to confirm that, but I believe you. I take your word for it. I'm sure they're very similar.
1: I don't know, I can often get artists mixed when they're not similar at all.
0: But anyway, I have a quick little joke before we move on to the next couple of tracks. And because the buttons are on my side instead of Jay's side, when I do this joke, I'll ask Jay to give me a number between 1 and 10, and that'll correlate to one of the buttons. So, it's a knock-knock joke. So, knock-knock.
1: Who's there?
0: The owl says.
1: The owl says who?
0: Exactly.
1: Okay, I'm going to have to reach over.
0: Yeah, go on, reach over. Yay!
1: Although I did already know that one, so yeah, it wasn't as funny for me.
0: That's what I thought, and I was expecting the reaction to be a lot less.
1: It could have been.
0: Judgment. Been. Well, that's very kind of you. Thank you. Appreciate that. Let's go to the next track. Now, I actually picked this one out. The artist, I recognise the name of the artist, the Tango Saloon. I believe I've seen them perform somewhere before. I think it was on an old episode of Spicks and Specks, the Aussie Music Quiz Show. And That is a thing. I'm going to have to show you, Jay, because it's actually a very cool thing. But what we're going to hear now, if I can speak, is Tango Saloon and a track called The Suspect. Let's hear it.

0: That was very nice. And considering the album just had the name Mick Thomas on the front of it, wasn't expecting female vocals. Then I looked at the back of the album, and it is actually an entire band that Mick Thomas has, with a lovely lady on vocals, as well as some other beautiful instruments. And what was the name of the People That You Meet was the name of the song. I got it. That's
1: right. Yep, The People That You Meet by Mick Thomas, and The Suspect by The Tango Saloon.
0: Indeed, indeed. You didn't happen to get another joke prepared, did you, Jay?
1: No.
0: That's all right. Let me see if I can think of one.
1: My
0: off
1: bad gang.
0: Of the cup. That's all right. That's your new catchphrase now. My bad gang.
1: Yeah, I say it a lot.
0: You do.
1: Because most time it is my bad.
0: That's all right. That is all right. We all make mistakes. We're all human, after all. And literally, just as I said, we all make mistakes. We're all human. We've dropped a CD.
1: It landed with the shiny side up. That's good.
0: Oh, thank goodness for that.
1: That's good.
0: So you got lucky there, unlike if you dropped a buttered piece of toast, which apparently always lands buttered side down.
1: Not always. Most of the time.
0: Yeah, most of the time. I did say apparently.
1: I accidentally made another mistake by accidentally hitting the CD. Different one.
0: That's not very nice. What did the CD ever do to you?
1: It existed. It was in the way of my hand.
0: And then I just knocked the headphones against the mic. So we're making sound effects all over the place, folks. Apologies.
1: Karen, that's my fault. Not my fault. My chance to be nasty to you about it.
0: My bad, gang. Anyway, as it turns out, I do have a quick little joke just before we move on to the next couple of songs. So, there was a guy that was in quite a bit of trouble, Jake, and quite a bit of deep doo-doo because he'd forgotten his wife's birthday, and his wife very angrily said to him, because she wanted a new car at this stage. She said, I want something in the driveway that goes from 0 to 500 in 5 seconds by the time I get back home tonight or else. And when she got back home, there was a carefully wrapped parcel in the driveway. So she picks up the parcel, goes inside and opens it up. And inside the parcel is a brand new set of bathroom scales. The man might just be able to walk again in a few weeks. Silly, silly man.
1: I don't really like the route that joke is taking.
0: That's fair.
1: Not my kind of joke.
0: That is fair. And in my defense, it was off the cuff, so.
1: My headphones aren't working.
0: Yeah, they're a bit dodgy, though. I'll give you mine. They're a bit better. But in the meantime.
1: Okay, I'll figure it out.
0: In the meantime, what's the next song?
1: I'm So Sorry by Royal Chant.
0: And I bet they've never had one of their songs introduced quite like that before. That was very special.
1: It reminds me of a different song.
0: And also reminds me of a different older song. I'm sorry, so sorry, or however it goes. The Brenda Lee song. But this is not Brenda Lee. Who's the artist again?
1: Royal Chant.
0: Royal Chant. How could I forget that? Let's go.

0: What did we hear just then?
1: We just heard... Your Days Are Numbered by Red Jezebel. I don't know how to pronounce that, but it's J-E-Z-E-B-E-L.
0: Jezebel. I think you were pretty close. And what do we have before that?
1: I'm So Sorry by Royal Chan... That's a... I'm So Sorry into Your Days Are Numbered.
0: Wow, that was interesting choices.
1: That's a bit of contrast.
0: That was very interesting. And yeah, particularly those two songs next to each other. I'm So Sorry, Your Days Are Numbered. What are you trying to say? Am I, should I be worried right now?
1: Maybe you should be.
0: Oh boy.
1: I'd be concerned if they were numbered. Like, why would I be counting down? Like, 5, 4, 3, 2, 1. Like, that's kind of weird.
0: Yeah.
1: They kind of weird. Even if they're intentional, I don't think they should be numbered.
0: That's true.
1: Because, like, then you're going to get caught.
0: That's it. I'm just going, I'm just agreeing with everything you
1: don't
0: say right
1: worry,
0: now.
1: I'm not counting.
0: I'm just agreeing with everything you say right now because I'm slightly scared of you right now.
1: Yeah, as I said, don't worry. I'm not counting.
0: That's good, but that also...
1: It's just the way you just... Any minute now.
0: It's just the way you just...
1: he just ducked under the table.
0: Yeah, no, I'm still here. If you got a joke, Jane, you're going to knock me dead with a joke.
1: I just gave him a side eye. I do not have one, but I could get one.
0: The only reason
1: why... like right now.
0: The only reason why you heard the laughter, folks, is because I played it for myself.
1: When
0: I can reach the buttons, I give myself as much hyping up as I need, as I can get. Anyway,
1: I don't know if I said that. I made a
0: Sorry. I was just doing cricket noises.
1: I made a playlist for hiking. It has music from Peanuts, The Cranberries, and Eminem. I call it my trail mix.
0: Trail mix. Very good. Can I just say, I think you've told that on the show before. So, put on your headphones so you can hear what I'm going to do because you forgot to do that.
1: I'm getting my headphones.
0: So, given that you've told it before, don't worry, it's not going to be loud. Given that you told it before. See, I'm still nice.
1: Nice.
0: Come on, I am. You know I am. You know it. We've got another one. Looked like you had a few up there.
1: I'm trying. I wrote a book on how... I saw you about to touch a button.
0: I wasn't.
1: I wrote a book on how to fall down the stairs. It's a step-by-step guide.
0: All right. There you go. Very good.
1: I got one more.
0: Excellent. Let's hear it.
1: I turned down a job where I would be paid in vegetables.
0: Mm-hmm.
1: The salary was unacceptable.
0: And so was that joke. No, I'm kidding. It was okay.
1: I can't tell if I can actually, like, hear myself speaking in the mic or if I'm just hearing myself, as in hearing myself, because I'm speaking, like, way too far away. Hi, guys. It's me. Now I can hear myself.
0: Yes. Isn't that amazing?
1: Yeah.
0: Anyway, while we both think of some more jokes, let's go to the next song. What have we got?
1: We have... Wildflowers by Little Quirks.
0: That's a great choice. Jay actually picked this one out and just so happens to be one of my favourite Little Quirks tracks. So, you go, girl.

0: Killing Time. And what a very heavy track, I have to say, that was. Who was that by?
1: That was not heavy.
0: Well, it kind of felt heavy
1: that
0: to me.
1: That was Killing Time by The Art. No, I'm so sorry. That was the album. Here Comes the War. Wait, what?
0: Doodle-doo-doo.
1: Which one's the album and which one's
0: Here
1: the
0: comes
1: artist?
0: It. Sorry.
1: Okay. It's The Art. The Art is actually The Art.
0: You had it right the first time.
1: Yes, I did. I'm just a silly bum bum.
0: No, you're not. Can I just say da da da da da da da da da da da wasn't heavy?
1: It wasn't. They've got a MySpace account. They had a MySpace account in 2010.
0: Wow, that's showing how old they are. And no, even though I'm sometimes called old by a certain somebody on this show, I never have had a MySpace account, so I'm not that old.
1: You can still be old. I bet you had a Tumblr account.
0: Nope.
1: Really?
0: Nope. I did not. I promise. Hand on my heart, I did not have a Tumblr account.
1: I don't believe him.
0: Hey, I believed you when you said Georgia Scarlett was like Jackson, whatever her name was.
1: Okay, maybe I believe him.
0: Thank you.
1: I'm still a little...
0: Well, that's
1: not critic, but like...
0: Skeptical.
1: Suspicious. Skeptical, yeah.
0: That might cost you when you tell your final joke of the day.
1: I had a final joke.
0: You had one there.
1: Oh, I did.
0: You told me don't look at this. It's my joke. And I didn't say anything. Okay. Oh, you easily get distracted.
1: I'm reading a horror story in Braille. Something bad is going to happen. I can feel it.
0: It's the end of the show. The good sound there.
1: Yeah.
0: And you didn't have the headphones on?
1: Yeah, I didn't have the headphones on. I have another.
0: Go.
1: What did the melon say when his lawn looked dry?
0: What did the melon say when his lawn looked dry? Nice job there, Albo. No, I'm kidding. What did the melon actually say?
1: Guess it's time to water my lawn.
0: Oh.
1: Water my lawn.
0: Watermelon sugar. Watermelon sugar. Yeah, okay. And with that brings us to the end of the show. Thank you, Jay, for joining us as always.
1: Yes, thank you for having me, and I love being on air, and this is always really fun.
0: Absolutely. This is always really fun with you here, Jay. And
1: yay!
0: By the way, little announcement heading into the next week. You may have heard earlier in the week that Ari has finished up with the Alternative Circuit. It was his last show the other day, so huge thanks to Ari for all of the incredible shows, all the wonderful metal music and information and knowledge he's shared with us over the months. And from next Wednesday, Jay and I are going to keep you company on the Wednesday afternoon slots, and maybe, just maybe in the future, Jay might be able to take it solo. But we'll see what happens.
1: Ooh, that's scary. What would you guys even want me to talk about?
0: We'll see what happens. I know she's going to be amazing. Trust me, I wouldn't put her on the air otherwise if I didn't think that. So.
1: You just hit me shaking like, what are you guys going to talk about now? It's a very one-sided conversation.
0: In the meantime, though, and you probably have the sounds to keep you company, like, for example.
1: Oh, get out. No, don't, please. Please, no.
0: Okay.
1: Wowzer.
0: Yeah, that one we need before we go. There we go. Thanks for listening, everyone. We'll see you next time for more hits of the past.
1: Bye bye. Wowzer.
2: and extreme weather. We expect these impacts to multiply and cascade.
3: Meantime, a total fire ban has been issued for the Greater Sydney region tomorrow after authorities issued an extreme fire danger forecast for Saturday. The Bureau of Meteorology has forecast unseasonably warm conditions and a potential top of 31 degrees alongside strong winds for the country's southeast. New South Wales Rural Fire Services have urged residents to take action now and understand their fire risk. Brisbane is readying itself for the opening night of the Brisbane Festival tonight with this year's theme, Switch On, Light Up, Come Alive. This year, almost 70% of the program is free with attractions including a giant sing-along karaoke that includes 32 microphones. That's alongside the expanded fireworks show. Festival goers are, though, advised there will be extra buses available on top of normal services as no ferries operate due to strike action from the Maritime Union of Australia over pay and safety conditions. The festival runs until the 26th of September. AI models have shown promising results in predictions of ICU mortality. With more, Shannon Kirkwood.
4: Researchers from Charles Darwin University and the Australian Catholic University found artificial intelligence could help clinicians make more efficient and accurate decisions when it comes to intensive care. Two algorithms had accuracies of 98.33% and 98.23% in predicting the mortality of ICU patients and then deciding what conditions affected mortality. The researchers say these systems could assist clinicians in identifying high-risk patients who require urgent attention or targeted early interventions.
3: Councils across New South Wales say urgent action is needed to deliver safe, reliable and affordable water services. Local Government New South Wales and the state's Water Directorate have launched a six-point regional water action plan today. LGNSW President Mayor Darcy Burns says long-term funding certainty is required to avoid a widespread crisis as councils are expected to maintain ageing infrastructure and absorb growing costs. The state's Auditor General has found almost $1 billion is needed to keep water infrastructure operational. Turning to sport, Geelong and Carlton will meet at the MCG tonight in the first of the AFL's elimination finals. The Cats are coming off a week off, while the Blues beat Melbourne last week to keep their season alive. Tonight's winner will go on to face Fremantle in Perth next week.
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0: Hello, hello, and welcome to The Wire, your national and independent coverage of current affairs right across Australia on community and Indigenous radio. I'm Eduardo Jordan, coming to you from Radio 4EB in Mianjin, Brisbane. And today, on the show...
1: Birds are a critical part of our environmental network in many ways. So it's really important that we protect our bird life, that we look after them. You know, they have extreme cultural value, totemic value.
0: We explore how Indigenous rangers are learning more about the bird flu affecting species across Australia. Also, a regional Victorian community is having a festival about local birds. And later today...
2: 26 years ago, we go back where Māori Pacific Islanders were falling through the net because they were not Australian citizens. So there was no services at all. That's only come into play in the last year or two.
0: A community leader won an award for her work with multicultural communities. We'll have this and more for you over the next half hour.

0: 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We're on air across Australia thanks to the Community Radio Network and the support from the Community Broadcasting Foundation. First up today, last week a 55-year-old man was charged with the murder of his 85-year-old mother in Tasmania. However, the case will not be considered a family violence incident under the state's law because of its narrow definition of family violence. It raises questions about the legal definition of family violence and how it limits the services and support victims can access. I started asking PhD candidate at the Monash Gender and Violence Prevention Hub, Isabel Dunn, to give an insight of the case.
1: On last Sunday, the 31st of August, a 55-year-old Tasmanian man was charged with murdering his 85-year-old mother at their house in a tragic event that was in the southern part of Tasmania in a town called Huonville. And the two had lived together for many years and he was acting as her primary caregiver. And in the investigation, Tasmanian Police Detective Inspector David Gill said that the incident wouldn't be considered family violence under Tasmanian law. In fact, he said that under the Family Violence Act, there's a definition of what constitutes a significant relationship, and mothers and sons and fathers and daughters don't come into that assessment.
0: So how does the Tasmanian law define family violence and why is this problematic?
1: So in Tasmanian law under the Family Violence Act 2004, there's a comprehensive list of acts that are categorised as family violence. And family violence itself is defined as any of those types of conduct that are committed by a person directly or indirectly against that person's spouse or partner. So therefore, this limits family violence to domestic and intimate partnerships and excludes many familial relationships in which violence can and does take place, like we saw in the incident on Sunday. And it's a highly problematic definition for multiple reasons, but really because it creates a structural blind spot wherein which family violence excludes most forms of family, which is out of step with the other states and territories and makes it much harder for victim survivors to get the help they need.
0: Now, how is Tasmania different in this legal definition compared to other jurisdictions across Australia?
1: So Tasmania has the narrowest legal definition of family violence. For example, in Western Australia, family member covers current and former spouses, as well as parents, siblings, children, grandparents, stepfamilies, and relatives and members of intimate or family type relationships. And we see that in South Australia, family violence can refer to all these things as well, including dating couples or families across generations. And it's the same in other state and territories, such as the ACT, where family members can include current or former domestic or intimate partners, as well as relatives and children too.
0: And how can this definition shape who gets access to support in Tasmania?
1: It's quite complicated. So most family violence support services, such as crisis support and counselling or legal services, receive funding that's tied directly to statutory definitions, and particularly if that's government funding. So therefore, if someone is reaching out to a service but their experience doesn't fit legal criteria, then the organisation might be forced to turn them away. And this is especially likely due to the overwhelming demand on services in Tasmania at the moment. And also we see that this situation can have a disproportionate impact on communities that are already really marginalised. For example, many migrant and refugee communities live in multi-generational households in which abuse may occur. And due to the current cost of living crisis, we are seeing that many other families, particularly from lower socioeconomic backgrounds, are finding ways to live in multi-generational arrangements too. Also, in many LGBTIA plus families, the concept of a chosen family is really important, particularly when biological families are not safe family members. And similarly, in Indigenous kinship systems, families.
0: Now, besides expanding the definition and in your expertise, what else can the Tasmanian government do to support more victims of family violence?
1: So It's a great question. I think that certainly expanding the definition is the first thing in a line of changes that are really urgent, but expanding the definition without then investing in our services and support systems would only leave our current services further overworked. And I know in previous research I've done, service providers are particularly cautious about expanding the definition and then resourcing not being adequate.
0: 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That's 1-800-737-732.

0: There's now over 450 confirmed H5 bird flu events amongst wildlife across our states. The virus has since moved beyond seabirds to Australian wildlife, leading to mass deaths and sparking major concern nationwide. Country Needs People is an independent NGO working with Indigenous rangers, Indigenous protected areas, and traditional owners across Australia. They say Indigenous rangers and IPAs are vital in responding against the H5 bird flu. The Wire's Emma Watsky spoke with CEO of Country Needs People, Paddy O'Leary.
1: Unfortunately, bird flu has now hit Australia. We're the last continent to be free of this particularly virulent strain. We've started to see, and people would have seen in the news already, larger mortality events, so deaths of birds in numbers. We know that it can spread to our native mammals like tiger quolls and Tasmanian devils, and particularly things that might feed on birds or dead birds. It's a real worry for Australia. There's a large network of Indigenous rangers and Indigenous protected areas right around Australia. In fact, Indigenous protected areas are now the majority of protected areas on land. Often rangers are working, they're out bush, they're around the coast, they're in remote areas, in places where they will often be first people to observe sick or dead or dying birds.
2: And can you tell me more specifically what role Indigenous rangers and traditional owners have played in frontline response to this bird flu?
1: Really, the day-to-day management that it protects biodiversity in the landscape are the fundamental things that rangers will need to be doing. Managing fire, to get in ahead of bad fire seasons, to burn a mosaic of, I guess, a mosaic pattern through the landscape. Dealing with invasive weeds, people may not realise, but invasive weeds and invasive animals are some of the biggest drivers of biodiversity decline and threatened species reduction and sometimes extinction across the landscape, even bigger than habitat clearance, which is a major impact in itself. In the context of bird flu in particular, that's why there's a short-term and a long-term response. The short-term response is notification and reporting so that we can track the spread of bird flu, but probably it's going to be the long-term response that really determines the impact on our wildlife, and that's where you need secure jobs and secure funding for these ranger teams and these Indigenous protected areas.
2: You've spoken a lot about the integration of Indigenous knowledge and practices. How else do you think maybe there should be further education around Indigenous knowledge in care for country?
1: As a non-Indigenous person that works on the daily with Aboriginal and Torres Strait Islander peoples, it's really has to be mediated by traditional owners themselves in the places that's their traditional country. So really this comes back to people in the equation. It's a dynamic process, old people exchanging information with younger people, community-based organisations having their own capacity to be managers, not just observe management.
0: Senior partner support at Country Needs People, Nathan Brennan, says rangers are being trained to tackle the issue.
3: We're Gumbengir, which is based on the mid-north coast of New South Wales, so around the Coffs Harbour region. We've done community workshops and training some of the rangers in the surrounding community around responding to bird flu. And that includes understanding the pathogens, understanding how this particular virus transmits, understanding how to deal with and respond to suspected cases of bird flu, using the specific biohazardous equipment as well, and ensuring that we don't spread it as well.
2: Can you tell me a little bit about why caring for country is so important and in what ways this bird flu has potentially affected connection to country?
3: With a lot of our species, our environment relies on other species. And so, you know, birds are a critical part of our environmental network in many ways. So it's really important that we protect our bird life, that we look after them. You know, they have extreme cultural value, totemic value. They belong to some of our special places. So within Coffs Harbour, we have a place called Geared and Middle, which is our moon special place. And that's where the mutton birds nest every year. They come down from the Philippines and then they return every year. These particular areas are not just important cultural sites, but these birds hold important cultural value, totemic value, and have, you know, we have totemic connections to birds.
2: What has been some of the feedback from rangers and also members of your community?
3: We haven't seen the impacts in our part of the world yet, but think that the rangers understand the tsunami that is potentially coming. And what they're trying to do is be as well prepared as they can, you know, and working with community and setting up structures and response structures within community around, you know, just even educating our own communities around if they see a sick bird or marine mammal, that how to respond to it. is going to be particularly important. And just around about, you know, traditional food sources and things like that, these traditional food sources could potentially make you sick. And they can actually make humans sick. So it's really about that education piece at this stage, and just really about creating important structures that are going to inform the response.
2: How else do you think that Indigenous knowledge should be further integrated into environmental management and response overall?
3: Indigenous knowledge is very important. You know, they are our first knowledges. And so, you know, even things around like our seasonal patterns and like a lot of mobs still go off their traditional seasonal calendars.
0: Nathan Brandon from support.country there, ending the story by The Wire's Emma Watsky. 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I'm Eduardo Jordan in Brisbane. A big hello to our friends in Alice Springs on ACCC, to our listeners in Noosa on Noosa FM, and to the other side, Ethan Brandon from support.country there, ending the story by The Wire's Emma Watsky. 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I'm Eduardo Jordan in Brisbane.

0: A regional Victorian community is placing local woodland birds in the spotlight. Connecting Country, BirdLife Castlemaine and Castlemaine Field Naturalist Club have organized a week-long feathery festival. It gets underway tomorrow and it's planned to center around National Threatened Species Day, marked on the 7th of September. National Radio News' Scarlett Coppola spoke with Connecting Country project officer Hadley Cole about the festival's role in educating the community and raising awareness.
1: It's a collaboration between some local groups in the Castlemaine, Mount Alexander Shire, and it was actually the idea of BirdLife Castlemaine back in 2024 and also Barkers Creek Land Care Group, where we had an opportunity to fundraise for Connecting Country, which is a local not-for-profit organisation working to restore the local landscape. So this year, after running the first festival, we knew that we would try again in 2 years, so that's brought us to 2026. And like most things, I think once you've run something once, the second time round, it's a well-oiled machine. And we wanted to hold a big event this year that celebrated nature and art, and particularly birds. So I think what makes this year sort of maybe a bit better or a bit bigger than last year is we're getting together with The Weekend Birder, who's quite a well-known podcaster at a national level, and a local artist, Jane Rusden, and another artist, Kate Goring-Smith, who both do amazing work conveying the natural environment through their art, and they both focus on birds. So we're hosting an evening with them where they'll have a panel discussion about our local birds, so our local woodland birds.
2: Why is it important that we raise awareness about local woodland birds and particularly those that are threatened with extinction?
1: Connecting Country has been in operation for over 15 years, and our focus throughout that time has been on protecting and conserving our local woodland birds. They're under threat because of land clearing. We've done an amazing job and worked with land care groups and landholders to restore a lot of habitat. So we do have a lot of healthy populations of woodland birds in our area. And we think it's important to continue to raise the profile of those birds and remember that the restoration work we do is really beneficial to their populations, particularly in a future of the climate crisis. Extreme weather events and a warming climate will see their populations more and more fragmented. So the more restoration work we can do to protect them, the better.
2: What do you hope that people will take away from the festival? And also, how can the local community get involved by protecting and celebrating woodland birds beyond the festival?
1: Well, we've got four amazing events running from the 5th of September until the 11th of September, and there's lots of ways that people of all ages can get involved. So there's a guided bird walk with BirdLife Castlemaine and a plant sale. So at the plant sale, we'll be selling plants that are for bird habitat. So that's one way that people can go home and plant some species that birds rely on for food and for habitat. We've also got a sticky beak property tour and nature journaling session where people can have a look at a local property that is being restored for bird habitat and the opportunity to learn about nature journaling, so really taking the time to observe nature. And we've also got the big event that I've already mentioned in the Company of Birds, and that'll be an amazing event celebrating art and birds. And then there's also a talk run by the Castlemaine Field Naturalists on the impact of litter on birds on Friday the 11th of September. So they're all different events and they're open to whoever would like to come along.
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1: A multicultural community leader in Queensland has received an award for her work in the community. Founder of Te Korowai Aroa, Mary Narongo Bartlett Johnston, known as Mama Mary, won the Minister's Award at the Multicultural Queensland Awards. The organization is a home away from home for Maori and Pacifica families while staying connected to culture. I started asking Mama Mary her thoughts on winning this award.
2: I feel blessed and humbled. You know, it's been a long journey, Eduardo, and you don't sort of get here by yourself. You've got not only your friends but your family that carry you through to this point.
3: Yes.
2: So that's why I feel blessed to have my family and friends, and quite humbled that I've been nominated for this award.
3: So as you mentioned, you founded Te Korowai Aroa, hopefully I pronounced it correctly.
2: Yes.
3: Could you please tell us a little bit more about this project and why you started it?
2: 26 years ago, we go back where Māori Pacific Islanders were falling through the net because they were not Australian citizens. So there was no services at all whatsoever, and that's only come into play in the last year or two, that there has been support for Māori Pacific Islanders. And so forming my organisation, and some of them are still with me today after 26 years, we started doing support, especially suicide, the amount of young people our community experience suicide, postvention support as well, after suicide, supporting the families going through that. Also, a lot of the cultural issues, the transition from New Zealand, which was full of culture, to one that didn't have one. So the mental health of our people, not just the young ones, was affected. Our relationships were affected. There was a lot of our people turned to alcohol, drugs, gambling. So we try to mitigate those, the circumstance around it, by providing culture, kapa haka, if you will, for our families to reconnect.
3: So I understand you are known in your community as Mama Mary.
2: Yes.
3: Which is very, very cute and very nice within the Pacific and Maori communities. How did the name stick with you?
2: Oh, that's amazing. It started with the Good Start program that is now Pacific Kai. We were the first government-funded Maori Pacific Islander organisation. And it started losing funding, or we had minimal funding. So I approached Cameron Dick at the time, he was the health minister, told him of our plight, and he provided massive funding to keep that program alive. Now the Pacific Kai looks after not only Logan, but the whole of Brisbane. So I'm proud to say that that originally started at my house, the discussions around the Good Start program, and then Pacific Kai.
3: So you are also involved in the Pacific and Maori Health and Wellbeing Strategy Governance Group. Why is it important for multicultural communities to receive culturally safe and inclusive health services?
2: Well, you just have to look at our communities now, and we have massive health issues. So the governance group is a offshoot of Logan Bow Desert Health Coalition that was formed over 25 years ago. So had all the service providers, all the health professionals here trying to work around how to support Māori and their health issues. We have the highest rate of diabetes, of heart disease, and it's just based around, you know, acknowledging that, and what are we going to do about it? So being part of that governance group was very important. With the current members of that group, they are all health professionals themselves and fully versed in our communities. So there's no explanation that is needed. They work in it. So addressing all those health issues for our Pacific Island communities was very important. Takes away the impact at the hospitals, doctors, you know, all those other things. If we can have a little community health centre and they can go to and sit there and have support and address those health issues, it's massive.
3: What does the future look like for you?
2: Oh God, I'm 91, Eduardo. I'm 91, I'm 71, but I feel like 91. Well, the future for me is, I think I will stay in the funeral industry. That's where I am for the last 31 years. I've been in the funeral industry.
1: That was founder of Te Koro Wairoa, Mary Narongo Bartlett Johnston. And that's the end of the show today. 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The Wire acknowledges the traditional custodians of the Turrbal and Jagera countries where this program has been produced, and we pay our respects to Aboriginal elders past, present, and emerging. Today, The Wire came to you from Radio 4EB in Mianjin, Brisbane. I'm Eduardo Jordan. Thanks so much for your company, and we'll see you next time on The Wire.
4: 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We love live local music. Yes, indeed we do. Good evening, everybody, and welcome to another chaotic Friday night driving home show. It's always chaotic when I can't speak proper English, but it's also always chaotic when me, Cam, is joined by Tanya and Jay the Songbird. Good evening, ladies.
5: Hold on.
6: Good evening.
4: Why Hold
5: is
4: it on.
5: My microphone. Is
4: it's
5: it on?
4: Yeah, you're on. We're all
6: yeah,
4: on.
6: Yeah, everyone's on.
5: Fair enough.
4: Yes, Jay's on the ball.
5: I was going to say, we're not chaotic.
4: Ha, ha, ha, ha. Well, yeah, no, well...
5: In what way? We're pretty organised.
6: We're organised, but chaos. We're chaotic.
4: Organised chaos.
6: Oh,
4: is that example
6: Cameron.
4: Enough?
6: do I have any headphones? I'll be right.
4: We're going to source Jay some headphones in a second, but first, we actually have a very special song to start the show, and... I'm going to throw over to Tanya here to introduce the song for us.
5: All right, guys. So today I just wanted to play a song for my dear friend. It's her birthday today. Hey, Chelsea.
4: Woo.
5: I just wanted to say a few words saying that how much I appreciate you and that, you know, we work really well together and we're really alike. So I guess I just found a little sister in you. And yeah, I'm just very thankful for you. So I hope you have a really good birthday today and enjoy this song.
4: Oh, that's beautiful. I'm going to give you some cheering for that. That's lovely. You can probably tell, folks, that I have the soundboard on my side of
6: Wait,
4: the desk
6: but
4: today.
6: Should we sing happy birthday?
4: We're going to fine-tune our voices for that first, Jay. And while we fine-tune our voices, we're going to play this special song for Chelsea. And it's Salt and Pepper. And what's the Salt and Pepper song, Tanya?
5: It's called Shoop.
4: Shoop. Let's do it, Jay.
7: Hey!

0: bit of salt and pepper there to kick us off tonight. Something a little bit different for you.
1: Not too bad.
0: Not too bad at all. A bit of Shoop was the song there. And once again, shout out to Tanya's dear friend, Chelsea. And it's her birthday today. Love you, Chelsea. Woo. And we're doing something a bit exciting here, folks. We're going to use the vinyl player, the record player for the first time very soon. And as a matter of fact, we've got the Two Bob Raves coming up, but what we'll do, because we're so excited to get the record playing, we'll use the record, we'll play a track from the record that we've got, then we'll do the Two Bob Raves, and then we'll have a couple of Album of the Week tracks. So, Jay, what are we going to hear from the vinyl player tonight?
2: We're going to hear Holding Back by the Bhagavad Guitars.
0: Fantastic. Let's hope this works.
2: Let's go.

0: Aaron. I guess I was on air when I just finished the sentence.
1: No, I think you're lucky. I think you got lucky there. We'll just have a bit of a chat off air as we normally do. Mm. And I think we just avoided getting at the end of that challenge there. I think we were lucky there. But
0: I should have given you a little more warning.
1: That's quite all right. Jay, more positive news. We got the record player working.
2: Yeah. Yes, we did.
1: And what was that really cool song that we heard?
2: That song was Holding Back by the Bhagavad Guitars.
1: Very cool indeed.
0: What year was that?
1: Let's see.
2: 1990.
1: Oh, way back to 1990. There you go. Thought it might have been a bit earlier than that, but that was cool.
2: Not really that old, but
1: still very cool.
2: Really old to me.
1: Still very cool that we used the record player for the first time. But anyway, you're on 2 Bob Radio, 104.7 FM. Cam's here, Tony's here, Joe the Songbird's here as well. The gang's all here. And we are ready to tell you about what's happening here at 2 Bob, what we here at the station are getting up to. Yeah. Let's check out the 2 Bob Raves.
3: Listen up. It's 2 Bob Raves.
1: Yay! Thought I'd have the kids cheering in the end. Why not? But anyway.
0: Who are the kids?
2: Yay! Right.
1: Those kids.
0: That was pretty smart.
1: No, I thank you. Thank you very much. Joe, it's actually over to you first for our first rave. And what do we got first on the raves, Jay?
2: Oh, yes. Okay.
0: You're too occupied with the record player.
2: Yeah, she's... it's really fascinating how the little bumps. Yeah.
1: I know.
2: Two Bob Radio is celebrating 40 years of broadcasting at Flow Bar Old Bar. Next. Sunday, September 6th, Father's Day from 12 noon till 2:30 p.m. with Lucas Kavanagh.
0: Lucas Kavanagh and the Train Wrecks.
1: It's love
2: yep,
1: them.
2: Performing supported by Summer Isla.
1: Summer Isla.
0: Yeah. Do not fly out of the window. I know they're a good band, but you know.
2: And the Train Wrecks? Oh, yes.
1: Yes, and Summer Isla backing them up. Local, up-and-coming local performer. We love your work, Summer.
2: Yes. Anyways. You're invited to join us, but you must book with Flow Bar at 6557-4224.
1: That's the number you need to book in there. Jay's just, sorry, Jay's just having a little crash out here in the studio. Anyway... Before we completely lose her, Tanya, over to you for the feature albums this week. We'll start Friday and work our way backwards as we normally do.
0: Sounds like a plan. So the AM music feature album heard around 10 a.m. today and tomorrow will be. Let's start with Friday, as Cameron says. Friday, the Stompin' Ramblers, Kickin' Stones, 2025. Thursday, Lenka, Good Days.
1: Love that album, by the way. Beautiful album. One of my all-time tip-up favourites.
0: 2026. Wednesday, Sam Buckley, Blue Ocean, 2026. Tuesday, Baby Cool, Infinity Baby, 2026. Monday, The Runaway Strings, Blackwood, 2026.
1: And?
0: I think that's it.
1: Yeah, that's it. You just did Mondays then, didn't you?
0: Yeah, I did. That was the Runaway Strings.
1: I just zoned out for a complete second because I was thinking Jay's not paying attention to any of this.
0: No, Jay's really occupied with the records.
2: I cannot. It's traveling
0: back in time.
2: Track is.
1: Oh, dear. Sorry, we just needed that fail sound. Sorry, Jay.
2: Wait, what'd you do?
1: Bum, bum, bum, bum. Da.
2: Wow. No faith in me, guys.
1: I didn't say that. What I am saying is what the albums... What I am saying... I'm saying two things, actually. I'm saying that Jay's forgotten to put her headphones on again. And I'm also saying that the albums of the week this week, we have Babe Rainbow with Acid and Honey, Scattered Order with Steal Your Mind, Marlophone with Remembered Adventures in Wide Scale, and Tex Perkins and Matt Walker with Before the Show. And coming up after the show today, as per usual, we have Aussie Music Weekly from 7 o'clock and from 8 o'clock, Aussie Trove, both of those shows coming to us courtesy of the Community Radio Network. And at 9 p.m, it is a Babel Fish. 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It's Babel Fish. I've lost the word now. Fascinated. Has Babel Fish fascinated you, Jay?
2: Ignore me. Just keep going.
1: I honestly don't know what sound to play for that. Actually, I do know what sound to play for that.
4: Oh, my God.
1: No. Oh, my God.
0: Are we going to use that? Oh, my God. The whole show.
2: Guys. Okay,
1: throughout, but not extensively. I won't. I'm getting a bit trigger happy over here, so I've got to pull myself back. But yeah, lock in, Jay. She didn't even hear that, folks.
2: Yeah, I did. I'm not deaf.
1: Anyway, well, you usually tell me the same thing back. Don't put that over your head. It's a plastic bag, if you're wondering. You usually tell me that straight back. Lock in, Cameron. I was waiting for the...
2: Cameron.
1: There you go. And we will hear from our albums of the week soon. We're going to have another record come on because we're eventually. So excited eventually.
2: Not yet. We have CDs first.
1: Oh, we do have some other albums first. Good. What do we have coming up, Jay?
2: Next we have In Bethlehem, He is the King by
0: Ladysmith Black Mambazo.
1: There you go. Thanks, Tanya, for the save there. That's coming up in just a moment. Right.
2: Oh, my bad. And then we have In Strange Wagons.
1: And then we have, what was it, sorry?
2: Estranged by Guns N' Roses.
1: Oh, a bit of Guns N' Roses too. Cool.
2: Yeah, it's a very long track, so we'll probably have to fade it out.
0: How long is that track?
2: 9 minutes.
1: Oh, that's the 9-minute one, is it?
2: Yeah, it's all one single track.
1: That's a long one. Some of that track and also the Ladysmith Black Mambazo, I even stumbled over it myself, Jay, to make you feel better.
2: Camera.
1: That track's coming up right after the next message. Thanks, Jay.
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1: 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Jay has recently become very fascinated with the devices that are here in the studio that have been here forever.
0: She's creating an Antarctica in
1: She's also recreating Antarctica in here. Yeah, it has been chilling.
2: I really like music. Freezing. And I've liked CDs within the last week. It's been CDs. And now I'm seeing the vinyls and it's like, wow, I'm wondering how that works because it's just got a whole bunch of bumps and crevices and the needle, it's in between the bumps and crevices instead of on top of. It's kind of interesting.
1: And isn't it really cool, Tanya, to see someone of Jay's age interested in records?
0: Yeah, 100%.
2: I like music.
0: Yeah, I can tell.
1: And
0: enthusiastic.
1: I don't know if you heard what we were saying before, Jay, but you were... recreating Antarctic conditions in here.
2: Yes, at I one was. Stage. I can do it again.
1: No.
0: Just let's give us play some time to actually
2: a nice
0: warm up.
2: 16 degrees. Okay, yep.
1: Let's play the next song.
2: Yep, playing the song now.
1: Which is, before we play, what is the song?
2: In Bethlehem, He's the King by Ladysmith Black Mambazo.
1: Yes, you got it. Let's go.
2: Yes, I got it. Let's go.

into your sound. I know.

0: Okay. That track was Justin Strange by Guns N' Roses. I think I forgot to turn it off, but that's okay. Yeah, that's that was right. That was In Strange by Guns N' Roses. Next, we're going to listen to a message, and then Cameron's song, Where Is My Pants, going now.
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2: Yes, indeed. I am back, folks. A huge shout outs to the ladies here, Tanya and Joe, for handling the ship for a moment for me while I
3: while you were doing the deed.
2: I'm joking. That sounds a lot worse than what I was actually doing. I was just in the men's, everybody. Not whatever Tanya was thinking up over there. What was that?
3: My bad.
2: What's that, Jay?
4: Nothing.
2: Anyway. Let's move on to the final song before the 6 o'clock news. It's from Mickey Katz. It's a song called Where Is My Pants? The tune, you'll recognize the tune. It is the song from Moulin Rouge, which normally would be Where Is My Heart? But Mickey Katz wrote this comedic version called Where Is My Pants? Thank you, Jay.
0: Yep, playing now.

0: a fancy coat, but without pants bin ich a disgrace. I found my goulashes and a package of matzes.
1: Had to cut it a bit short there, folks, because it is news time, but I'll just tell you that at the end of the song, Mickey Katz finds out that he actually left his pants in Las Vegas. So,
2: what? In Las Vegas?
1: I know. Really weird. But while while Tonio and Jay muse on that thought, let's go to the news.
3: Deadly floods. Here's how rescue is celebrated at the moment. It comes as two Australians have also been found. It's understood they were uncontactable but are safe and did not require consular assistance. It brings the number of missing Australians to 36. Prime Minister Anthony Albanese says he has today spoken with Nepal's Prime Minister Birendra Shah to extend Australia's deepest condolences to Nepal and the more than 1,200 people who have died. An independent senator says skilled migrants should be the number one priority as the AI boom and housing sector face staff shortages. It comes as Jobs and Skills Body, the Powering Skills Organisation, warned Australia needs 72,000 more electricians and related tradespeople by 2030 to meet project demand. Speaking to the ABC, David Pocock says he doesn't understand why there can be a shortage of something so critical.
4: And you know, this is one of my huge frustrations about this immigration debate, the population debate. We have both sides of politics arguing over the number, how big it should be, what shouldn't be. The Nationals saying, well, we want to cut migration, but we don't want to cut backpackers who are working on farms. We have no plan. Surely that's the starting point, is you actually come up with a 10-year plan, a 20-year plan on migration.
3: Liberal leader Angus Taylor says he doesn't want the school curriculum politicised and expressed his concern as what he called teachers pushing political agendas in the classroom. It comes as Nationals leader Matt Canavan stands by his comments that a feminisation of school curriculums has led to the rise of the manosphere. Mr Taylor did acknowledge there are many wonderful teachers.
5: I think there's many wonderful teachers in this country, but it is not appropriate that there be mock climate protests in a school engineered by a teacher, and that's what we have seen. I don't think it's appropriate that a teacher should be wearing a Free Palestine badge.
3: The Australian Education Union has fired back at the criticism, labelling them a fundamentally incorrect portrayal of the education system. H5 bird flu has for the first time been recorded in mammals in Victoria. The state's acting chief veterinary officer, Dr. Cameron Bell, says there's been a confirmed case in a red fox at Torquay and a suspected positive case in a dolphin at Lawn. Since late June, the state's confirmed 212 positive bird flu cases. Meantime, H5 bird flu has been recorded in Sydney for the first time. A greater crested tern discovered on the northern beaches has been confirmed as having the deadly virus. A severe weather update has been issued for wind, storms and increased fire danger for the country's southeast. The Bureau of Meteorology's David Croc has more on tomorrow's forecast.
6: Now, in terms of hazards, we're looking at damaging winds which could bring down trees and damage roofs, minor to moderate flooding again for parts of Victoria and Tasmania, and a total fire ban for the Sydney area with hot and windy conditions there.
3: Turning to sport, Jai Arrow will record his 100th NRL appearance tonight when the South Sydney Rabbitohs take on the Sydney Roosters in the final round of the home and away season. Like last week, Arrow will take the field and be the Rabbitohs' first interchange with Cody Walker to come on. Arrow was forced to retire from rugby league earlier this year after being diagnosed with motor neurone disease. In the other match tonight, the Gold Coast Titans will take on the Dolphins.
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1: Yes, we're not doing the Geek Guide just yet, by the way, folks. Just to keep you in the loop here, we're doing that in about 15 or so minutes' time. We're going to do the weather shortly, as soon as I say that we are Cam, Antonio and Jay the Songbird, and we're here on the Driving Home Show on 2Bob Radio 104.7 FM. As you can tell, it's organised chaos in here, folks. But we get the job done nonetheless. And I'll double check this time, because I was very remiss in checking last week. Have you got your synonyms ready to go, Tanya?
9: I was kind of bored with them now.
1: No,
9: so
1: that's
9: I was literally just thinking, should I just drop it?
1: we'll figure it out nonetheless. And if you're wondering what the heck I'm talking about, folks, I'm talking about different ways to say the phrase light winds. But we'll see what happens when we check out the weather forecast.
2: Weather.

0: Yes, indeed, folks. The weather forecast for the local listening areas for this weekend and the next coming week. We've got it. The computer was being slow on us, folks. So we weren't sure if we were going to get it up, but we got it. And take it away, Jay.
1: Yes, the forecast for the rest of Friday. 0 millimetres, 0% chance of rain, clear and winds. Not light winds, winds.
0: Just winds this time, keeping us on our toes. Very interesting. What have we got for tomorrow?
1: On Saturday, we have 10 degrees to 32 degrees, 0 millimetres, 10% chance of rain, sunny and...
2: Whoosh, whoosh, whoosh. A cheeky little waft.
1: Yeah.
0: A cheeky little waft. Wow, that was... Is it light winds?
1: Yeah.
0: Yeah, it is.
1: Alrighty.
0: That almost sounded like cheeky little fart, by the way.
1: Wowzers. Yep.
0: Hang on, I'm finding it now. Go on, next day.
1: Okay, on...
2: Wowzer!
0: There it is.
1: On Sunday, we have... Sorry, I'm getting headphones. On Sunday, we have 17 degrees to 24 degrees, 0 millimetres, 5% chance of rain, sunny and winds.
0: Oh, no light winds again.
1: Not light winds, but winds. I don't like hearing my voice like that.
2: Wowzer! Wowzer!
0: Okay, I'll stop.
1: On Monday, we have 10 degrees to 23 degrees, 0 to 1 millimetres, 40% chance of rain in a mostly sunny day with a medium chance of showers in the afternoon and evening and also...
0: Winds?
2: A breeze so light it needs a gym membership.
1: Yeah, light winds.
0: Light, nice. No, I like these ones now, Tanya.
1: Alrighty, on Tuesday we have 12 degrees to 20 degrees, 0 to 1 millimetres, 40% chance of rain, partly cloudy, median chance of showers, most likely in the morning, and...
2: A breeze travelling economy class.
0: In other words, light winds, yes.
1: On Wednesday we have 8 degrees to 23 degrees, 0 to 3 millimetres, 60% chance of rain, partly cloudy, medium chance of showers, and...
2: Just enough wind to move your fringe.
1: Yeah.
0: Light winds.
1: And on Thursday, we have 10 degrees to 19 degrees, 0 to 3 millimetres, 60% chance of rain, partly cloudy with a medium chance of showers, most likely in the morning, and...
0: I'm going to try and guess this one.
2: A light puff from Mother Nature.
0: And I'm going to say as well, I love that, I was going to say as well, a polite person passing some gas. Look, light winds.
1: Not after that one.
2: Get your mind out of the loo.
0: I apologise.
1: Yeah.
0: But yeah, light winds, right?
1: Light winds.
0: Yes, that's your highly entertaining weather forecast for this weekend and the next coming week. It's lovely to see lots of sunshine at the beginning of spring. It's sunshine, lovely to have spring springing for us. Lovely to finally be rid of the cold weather. It was actually really warm today, wasn't it, ladies?
2: Yeah, it was cool.
1: It was a little bit warm.
2: Not in the kitchen. Actually, yeah. Yeah, in the kitchen.
0: Yeah, and that's exactly right, Joe. It was a little bit warm, so why'd you have to make it Antarctica here in the studio before if it was only a little bit warm?
1: Because I like it cold. Nah, I don't know. I thought it would be funny, and I wanted to know how long it would take everyone to notice. I was just freezing. Like,
0: ooh. It was cold.
1: When I first came in, there was just a remote sitting on the desk, so I'm like, ooh, what would happen if I turned it on full cold?
0: And by full cold, we're talking 17 and a half degrees, folks.
1: It was 16 degrees.
0: We're talking 16 degrees, folks. But I can't speak, but I also managed to pick up the remote and make it 24, a nice, comfortable 24. And Jay just changed it. I heard the beep.
1: Damn.
2: Hold You're going to get in trouble, girl.
0: Anyway, enough about air conditioners. Let's get to music. And what's the first track of the hour, Jay?
1: Next, we have Half by Soundgarden and...
0: Oh dear, is someone unprepared?
1: Oh no, I'm prepared. First we have Feeling Satisfied by Joanne Armatrading.
0: Oh cool.
1: Which is one of the vinyls.
0: One of the vinyls. Let's get the records going again.
1: And then we have Half by Soundgarden.
0: And folks, if you're wondering, it is Joan Armatrading. Well, that's close enough. Close enough from you, Joe. That's fine. And don't worry, our much loved theme song is coming up. The Teenage Dirtbag song is coming up later in the show. We haven't forgotten it, so stick around for it. But right now, let's get the record player up and running again, and let's hear a bit of Joan Armatrading.

0: little bit of sound garden there for you folks. And that was a track entitled... What was the track called anyway? Sorry. Oh, God.
1: I'm pretty sure the...
0: Half. It was Half. The yeah, track was Half from Soundgarden. And Jay's back.
2: Yes, I am. Hello.
0: And we also had the record player up and running again. We had Giant Armor Trading with Feeling Satisfied. And so great to have the vinyl player up and running again. Good on you, Jay, for having some initiative there and getting it up and running. And just before we get to the 2 Bob Gig Guide, because I know it's already 6:18, but we didn't play some Album of the Week tracks before when we did the 2 Bob Rave, so apologies for the remiss, for being so remiss. Apologies, how remiss of us to do that. As compensation, we're going to hear some Album of the Week music now before we take you to the 2 Bob Rave. To have the vinyl player up and running again. Good on you, Jay, for having some initiative there and getting it up and running. And just before we get to the 2 Bob Gig Guide, because I know it's already 6:18, but we didn't play some Album of the Week tracks before when we did the 2 Bob Rave, so apologies for the remiss, for being so remiss.

0: now. The album is Acid and Honey, and you wouldn't normally think those two things would go together, would you, Jay?
1: Personally, I wouldn't want to taste that.
0: No, honey, yes, but acid, definitely not.
1: Separately, sure, I guess. But honey and acid...
0: Can I just... You would taste acid on its own.
1: I mean, maybe.
0: What?
1: I don't know. I don't know.
0: Tonya steps out of the room for 1 second and look what happens.
1: I eat acid and Cameron complains.
0: What do you mean? Since when have I complained?
1: Not complains. And Cameron asks questions. Why do you have acid? How'd you get acid? JJJ.
0: Oh, you've done it to yourself. Good, I don't have to do it now. let us hear now Babe Rainbow. And this track is Waterfall. I thought that would sound nice. What have you got cooking over there? Jay's on the soundboard now, so I'm slightly concerned.
1: I'm seeing what we have.
0: Wowzer! I can hear Wowzers from a mile away. This, Antonia, this is what happens when Jay takes control of the soundboard. Hence why it's on the other side of the desk. Jay's reprising her bully role in the school musical.
1: That's me beating Cameron. No, actually. No, I wouldn't do that.
2: In the room, I have to make sure everyone's behaving.
0: Yes, yeah. The one time you step out of the room, Tonya, Jay suddenly starts talking about eating acid.
1: Big sis, Antonia.
2: Uh-oh. That's a no-no.
0: Yeah, big sis, Antonia, indeed. And
1: big sis, Antonia says no to acid.
0: Yes. Because, let me fill you in, Tonya. The album... Babe Rainbow, album of the week. The artist is Babe Rainbow. The album is Acid and Honey.
2: Yes.
0: And I said to Jay, now, you wouldn't want to eat that.
1: You said something to me? What?
0: I said you wouldn't want to taste those things. Honey, maybe, but not acid.
2: Well, maybe once you're old enough, but not just yet. I mean, I'm not going to tell you this kind of advice.
0: No, I just thought acid was toxic no matter what. And could potentially kill you no matter what. But anyway.
2: What do you mean? Are we talking about the same type of acid?
0: Probably not.
1: Acid.
0: I'm talking, I was thinking acid the liquid.
1: Acid.
2: No, not the cleaning solution. No. Mm. I really don't think that's what the album is about.
0: No. Well, luckily I haven't picked that title track. I've picked a beautiful track called Waterfall.
2: We'll see what it's about.
1: Maybe I'll eat acid.
0: Like, maybe falling water.
1: Acid. What are you guys even on about?
2: I don't know. Cameron's really thinking about the cleaning liquid.
0: No.
1: I was thinking that kind of acid. You know, like, wait, isn't
2: the psychedelic?
1: Not isn't vinegar acid?
2: Yeah, no, it's an acidic.
1: No,
2: vinegar is acidic.
1: Yeah.
0: Folks, we're going to learn about the different types of acid.
2: This is a science class going bad.
0: While you listen to Waterfall from Babe Rainbow.
1: Chug, chug, chug.

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I find myself regretting all the things I'll now never experience. I'll never complete my collection of the original He-Man and the Masters of the Universe accessories.

0: rather exhilarating.
1: Yeah, that's not quite the word I would choose, but then again, you're pretty unique.

0: a little bit of scattered order there for you, folks. A bit of a different sort of style in music, wouldn't you say, Tanya?
1: I would say that's very much of a psychedelic vibe, considering the fact the CD's name is also very misleading.
0: Like the Acid and Honey thing. Yeah. And as well as establishing that it does have a very psychedelic vibe, folks, the other thing that we've been working out in the studio, I've long said that Jay and I are like siblings. Jay's the little sister, I'm the bigger brother. And Tanya is very much part of the family as well. We've figured out that she's the big sister that keeps everyone in line. Isn't that right?
1: Yes, well, including you.
0: Including me. Yes, I'm in the middle. And right now, we're going to see what live local music is happening in our areas over the weekend. Whoops. As I clatter and clank about in here as we take a look at the Two Bob gig guide. Got the intro ready there, Jay? Let's go.
2: Yep.
3: And now it's time for Two Bob's gig guide.
0: Yes, it is the Two Bob gig guide. And I've just got to get my brain set. That's right. I believe we're starting with Tanya. I couldn't remember who we're starting with first, but we're sharing the load as a team again. Take it away, Tanya.
1: Shall we start with Friday the 4th?
0: Let's do it.
1: Today is Friday the 4th.
0: It is.
1: Isn't it too late?
0: It's not too late. There's some gigs that start a bit later on, if you have a look closely.
1: True, because right now it's 6:30, so let's see. I might not say the ones that have already started.
0: Well, you can, because they're still going. I usually do.
1: My bad. I do have my dog with me here in the studio. And aww, excuse puppy. Us. There's just a visitor.
0: There's another Two Bob volunteer here in the building. And the dog just wants to say hello. But anyway.
1: Oh, my gosh.
0: While that's happening, let's return to Friday's gigs, Tanya.
1: Let's get to the gig guide. So we've got a little bit of everything at Sporty's Tunkari at 6 p.m. We've got Flow Bar, Old Bar. Sorry, that's the location. We have Tex Perkins and Matt Walker at Flow Bar, Old Bar. Today starting at 6 p.m., so it's already started.
0: Yes, as we speak.
1: Half an hour in. So you can still catch a bit of it.
0: Indeed.
1: We do have Het, Fitz and Cara at Upper Lansdowne Hall. Tonight at 7 p.m. starting. We have Two Man Group at the Tanks in Club Foster at 8 p.m. starting. We do have Unit 20 at the Manning River Hotel in Taree starting at 8:30. And then Supercell at the Bellevue Hotel in Tunkari at 8:30. And then last but not least, the Traps in Old Bar Tavern starting at 9 p.m. That's quite late, but
0: it is quite late.
1: You know what? Taree, this area is actually picking up with a lot of good gigs. And
0: absolutely.
1: I'm very happy and eager to see that there's so much going on. So much live music, eh?
0: And so much live music indeed. Thank you, Tanya, for Friday's gigs there. I'll pass the baton, or the clipboard it
2: the
0: is,
2: baton.
0: Over to Jay now for Saturday's gigs.
2: On Saturday, we have Spank and Monkey at the Tanks Club Foster at 8 o'clock.
0: Why do you want to hit the monkey, puppy. Jay? Why do you want to hit the monkey, Jay? What did it ever do to
2: monkey.
0: You?
2: No, I'm sorry. That was really... No. I'm sorry, guys. We have Jonah James at Sporty's Tunkari, 5:30. We have Rocks at Harrington Hotel, 8:30. Not Pebbles.
0: Not Pebbles.
4: Oh, yes.
2: I'm so funny, guys.
0: Yes, I've rubbed off on you.
2: We have Tex Perkins and Matt Walker at Flow Bar, Old Bar, 6 o'clock. Unit 20 at Old Bar Tavern, 9 o'clock.
0: As opposed to Unit 21.
2: Yeah, I was going to say Unit 19.
0: We've got a 2319. Anyway, move on.
2: Locomotive at Manning River Hotel, Taree, 8:30.
0: Chicka, chicka, chicka, chicka, woo, woo. You know I had to.
2: Anyways.
0: You know I had to.
2: And Supercell at Halliday's Point Tavern, 7:30.
0: Superb.
2: Get out. Nah, don't Good get night. Out. You no. need to read this.
0: I do.
2: I don't want to read more.
0: Well, you made it to the end anyway, so... of Saturday's gigs this season. Now we're on to Sunday, the 6th of September, with DJ Sax and Strings at the Tanks in Club Foster, 4:30. And Can't Adult Today at the Sporties in Tunkari from 4:30. I think a lot of us can admit to having some troubles with adulting. And Mark
2: Imagine
0: Henderson.
2: Being an adult.
0: What's that?
2: Imagine being an adult.
0: Imagine being... yeah, I know.
1: It's wonderful.
0: Hmm. Mark Henderson at Manning River Hotel in Taree, 1 o'clock, as opposed to Florence Henderson, the nurse. Oh, no, Florence Henderson was the actress and singer. Silly me, I'm getting my Florences mixed up. My apologies. Happy Dave at Harrington Hotel. I can't help but think that you'll be smiling if you go to that gig.
2: Sorry, I'm looking at lyrics to a song that we are not playing.
0: Okay.
2: I was interested because I looked on the album and I'm like, that song sounds interesting. I wonder what it's on. And I'm just like... Oh,
0: we better not play that one. We'll find out more about that off air, I'm sure. But just again, in case you missed it, Happy Dave at Harrington Hotel. And again, I think we'll be smiling if we go to that gig, Jay.
2: You're so fun.
0: Oh, thank you. Brendan Twemlow. Brendan Twemlow at Our Bar Tavern, 1 o'clock. And, oh, yes, of course. We do actually. Wrong one. Sorry. My bad. Wrong one. Somewhere on here. Oh, here we go.
1: There we go.
0: There we go. I'm giving myself a laugh track. Brendan Twemlow at Old Bar Tavern, 1 o'clock. What the heck was that laugh, Jay?
2: Sorry.
1: It's Friday night and I think you have come out of your cave.
0: Yeah. Little sister energy.
2: Tomorrow I have a recovery day. I have a day without work or school, and it's gonna be great.
0: Yay! Oh, that's why Jay is so nuts tonight.
2: Yeah, I'm so excited.
0: That's why Jay is crazy tonight, because she can let it all out and she can have a big sleep in tomorrow. Yes. And also on Sunday, the 6th of September, don't forget the 2 Bob 40th birthday party at the Flow Bar in our bar from 12 to 3. I've been given several different ending times, but 12 p.m. to 3 p.m. is what's written here, so we'll go with that. Summer Isla is the supporting act, wonderful local up-and-coming performer, and Lucas Cavanaugh and the Trainwrecks also performing
2: there. Yeah, absolutely Lucas.
0: Yes, absolutely fantastic. And bookings are essential for that one, so give the Flow Bar and Old Bar a call if you want to get over to that one. If you missed any of the gigs that I just said, head to the 2 Bob Radio Facebook page. You'll find the gig guide over there. Check out the comments section as well. There might be some extra gigs in there we may have forgotten about. There might be some corrections in case we've stuffed anything up. But that's the gig guide for this weekend. And let's...
1: Thank you, Cameron.
0: Yes, you're very welcome, Tanya. Thank you. And thank you, Jay. We're going to go to some more music in a moment, but first a little message. Thanks, Jay.

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0: our beloved theme song, Teenage Dirtbag from Wheatus. And
1: La Bella Vita was a really cool song.
0: Yes, and it was DJ...
1: DJ Antoine.
0: That's it, DJ Antoine. It was a really cool song indeed. Great choice there, Tanya. And you would not believe what Jay the Songbird has been putting us through off air, folks. She
2: had a very fun shift next week.
0: At her work, yeah. She's been giving us her full reaction to that very fun shift, which has basically been a complete crash out.
2: Screaming. Not screaming, but me
0: going
2: into the corner and going, ah!
0: So, yes, screaming, thank you very much.
2: A lot louder. I have to tone it down for the radio.
0: Yes, you do. But, and somehow, in amongst all of that screaming and alligator tears and crashing out, Tanya just sat here through the whole thing. But I suppose that's because you do have experience in the craziness that is younger siblings.
1: 100%. You know, this is what I love about hanging out with people who are a bit younger than me, is because, you know, you are more free to express your true colors rather than being very reserved in public places.
0: You see our true colors shining through. I beat you to it, didn't I?
2: Anyways, normally I am not like this at all. It's Friday, and this group of people, it's only a small group of people, so I don't really have to restrict myself.
0: No.
2: Same as my friend group, but anyone else, it's just like...
0: But yeah, I was going to say, you never have to restrict yourself around us. All the more entertaining. But anyway, speaking of entertaining, let's have a look at some national days, Jay.
2: Oh, yes, let's look at some national days, which aren't on here.
1: All I know is that it's Father's Day on Sunday.
0: Right? We're going to mention that as well.
2: Okay, yep. National days.
0: Yeah, there are some gremlins in the system, which is why the computer's been a bit funny for us tonight, folks. But
2: it was on the wrong person.
0: Yeah, there's on the wrong setting is what Jay means. There's some different settings and it was on the wrong one. And gremlins in the system. Anyway, national days, let's go.
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4: 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Let's find out.
3: Now we have a key change.

0: Those were the days.
1: Oh, yes, indeed they were. And Jay spotted a couple of very interesting national days to kick us off, haven't you, Jay?
2: Yeah.
1: She so wasn't ready for that.
2: I chose mine, okay? Now, Mum, if you're on, I want you to listen to this one. Because it's eating extra dessert day. Because I want more dessert. Because I like dessert.
1: Same.
2: Yeah, real.
1: Deep breaths, and let's hear about eating extra dessert day.
2: In Extra Dessert Day, celebrated every September 4th. Hear that, Mum?
3: Today.
2: September 4th is your official permission slip to indulge in an additional sweet treat. Forget the rules and embrace pure sugary bliss. Hear that, Mum? Whether it's a second slice of cake or an extra scoop of ice cream and any other dessert.
3: Yeah. A cheesecake.
2: So go ahead.
1: A cheesecake, ice cream, we love it. Go on.
2: So go ahead, treat yourself, share with your friends, and savor every delicious bite, and let me have more dessert.
1: Hey, Jay's mum, if you are listening, we did play Teenage Dirtbag for you, so I feel it's only fair. I'm going to give my little permission slip as well for Jay to have an extra dessert today. Now, on a different sort of a topic, today is National Wildlife Day, September the 4th, and it inspires a deeper connection with Mother Earth's diverse creatures and their habitats, every September the 4th. This day offers a crucial opportunity to reflect on the importance of conservation in these National Day descriptions, it always comes out of my mouth as conversation first. I do not know why, but let's try that again. Today is a crucial opportunity to reflect on the importance of conservation and preservation efforts worldwide. Take some time to learn about endangered species, support wildlife organizations, and advocate for protecting our planet's precious biodiversity. And on Sunday, as well as being the Two Bob birthday party, it's Father's Day. I know. And we just had to mention it. Father's Day on Sunday, the 6th of September. It's a day set aside for honouring one's father, as well as fatherhood, paternal bonds, and the influence of fathers in society. Father's Day complements similar celebrations honouring family members such as Mother's Day and, in some countries, Grandparents' Day and, get ready for this one, ladies, Siblings' Day. The day is held on various dates across the world, and different regions maintain their own traditions of honouring fatherhood. And over here in Australia, Father's Day, I believe, is usually the first Sunday in September. So this Sunday, the 6th of September.
3: Make sure you take your fathers out for a big lunch or a breakfast.
1: Yes, right? Lunch or breakfast or even dinner as well. A lovely meal. Do something special for your fathers this Father's Day.
3: And make sure you mow the lawn instead of them having to do it for them.
1: Yes, do something that your fathers would normally do for them. Be nice. And also, just before I forget to say this, talking back to upcoming Two Bob shows. Now, tomorrow, it's the first Saturday of the month, which would normally be Andy C's Saturday for the full quid. But we did do a little swapsy. Andy and I did do a little swapsy a couple of weeks ago so he could chat with Helen Hannah after the most recent Midcoast Council meeting. So that means that it's me tomorrow on the Four Quid Show from 9 through to 12. I always love being with you all. So it's going to be a very fun day indeed. But anyway, back to the music now. And what have we got next, Jay?
2: We have Moths by Lard.
1: Moths by Lard. Interesting song name and interesting
2: And then
1: artist name as well.
2: We have Moths by Lard and No Time by Fronte.
1: Fronte, yes, very well done. Let's hear them.

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1: Well, folks.
2: There he goes.
1: There.
3: Happy birthday,
1: Chelsea.
3: Tony's friend.
1: Love you, Chelsea. Love you. So, quite clearly, Jay, the mouse did have batteries in it. The mouse was working, as we found out, but... There you go.
3: I told Jero Mouse and I accidentally clicked happy birthday.
1: That is the end of the show, folks. Thanks so much for being with us. Thank you, Tanya, as always.
2: Thank you, Cameron, as always.
1: Thank you, Jay, as always.
3: And thank you, Cameron. Thank you, Antonia.
1: Thank you, everybody, for listening in to the chaos. That is the Friday Night Driving Home show. And we'll all see you next time. Good night, everybody.
2: Good night.
4: Speaking to the ABC, Mr. Dix says the history books are being rewritten in terms of the operation.
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15: Hi, this is Noddy. 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This is Aussie Music Weekly, your weekly fix of new, local and independent Australian music. Coming up on this week's show, got the brand new single on the way for Tusha. We also bring you something from past In Focus interviewee here on the show, Leisha Louise. And we head to Brisbane for something from a band called Bugs. In our In Focus interview segment this week, we're going to be chatting with Sarah Grace Buckley, all about her new solo career outside of her family band, The Buckleys. And later this hour, we've got a bit of a milestone to commemorate. Yes, as we backtrack to the 80s decade for something from The Voice himself. Yes, Mr. John Farnham. All that and stacks more, so do hope you can stay with us. Well, to kick things off, it's a super catchy tune from a Fremantle five-piece called Grub. This one comes from the upcoming self-titled album, which will be due out on the 9th of October. Their sound, maybe compare it as a bit of a blend of funk and disco. Let's see what you think as we get into Grub with Shake It.
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0: sounds there of Sydney duo Largo, who we've played a few times here on the show. That's their latest tune called What I Need. The song was written by lead singer Mel Bailey, all about the complex relationship that she has with her sister. And Largo have got a series of dates coming up, which all gets underway on September the 12th when they're playing in Wollongong. September 19th, they're playing in Leichhardt in Sydney. September 24th, they head to Melbourne. The night after, September 25th, they're in Launceston in Tasmania. Sticking in Tasmania on September 26th, playing in Hobart. October the 3rd, they're at Womberall on the central coast of New South Wales. October 16th, they're playing in Warriewood on the northern beaches of Sydney. October 17th, sticking in Sydney, playing at Marrickville. And October 21st, they're playing in Parramatta in the western suburbs of Sydney. Check out their website for details of the actual venues, which surprisingly haven't been provided to us. So it always feels a bit weird reading out just locations on their own. 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It's Noddy here. Up shortly, something new from Tusha. Also coming up, the new single from past In Focus interviewee here on the show, Leisha Louise.
1: If I had one wish, I'd turn back time to the summer of 1969.
0: And we head to Brisbane for the new one for the band Bugs. So on this week's program, it's our In Focus interview segment as always. This time around, we are chatting with Sarah Grace Buckley from The Buckleys, but not about the family band itself, all about her latest solo career. And later this hour, we head back to the mid part of the 80s decade for something from John Farnham. We're on to Adelaide trio Sun Sick Daisy. These guys have done some recent supports to the likes of The Boys, Pacific Avenue, as well as Ballpark Music. And this song is all about peer pressure and the importance of setting boundaries. Sunsick Daisy for you now with Bitter Start.

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0: The sounds there of an Aussie artist with South Asian descent. Yes, his name is Tusha, and that's a song all about watching someone you love struggle with their mental health and feeling powerless to ease their pain. And it's actually written from the perspective of a support person. That tune is called Spell. And you heard it right here on Aussie Music Weekly, which is the program you are tuned into right around Australia on the Community Radio Network. And regular listeners of the program would know that around about this time each week, we do our In Focus interview. Known for her work with her family band, the Buckleys, over a period of more than a decade, Sarah Grace Buckley has now stepped out on her own with her debut solo project. And to tell us all about it, we welcome Sarah to Aussie Music Weekly. Hey, Sarah, how you doing?
1: Hello, good, thank you. So thanks so much for having me.
0: No worries at all. Well, as the primary songwriter of the Buckleys, I'm guessing that not everything that you would have composed with the band would necessarily have been the right fit. So how much freedom to explore different sounds does recording as a solo artist provide you with?
1: It's basically the Buckleys, we've been in the industry for about 14 years. We started very young, and yeah, I've always been the main songwriter and then written a lot of songs with a lot of other artists as well, which I love doing. But yeah, this whole project kind of came about just because I had a few songs, had written some songs that I really loved that just didn't really fit with what the Buckleys were doing, and also not quite right to pitch out to other people. And just like, yeah, generally just like, I think when you're writing for yourself, or not even for like an intentional project or anything, as a songwriter, you can kind of, it's just very personal, and you can kind of go into, you know, you're just talking about your own stories as if you're writing a diary, essentially. And so that was kind of, yeah, the inspiration. And a lot of the songs that you'll hear down the track on we're doing an EP, are a lot more personal. And so, yeah, it's exciting to have that kind of freedom, I guess. I think when you're writing for yourself, or not even for like an intentional project or anything, as a songwriter, you can kind of, it's just very personal, and you can kind of go into, you know, you're just talking about your own stories as if you're writing a diary, essentially. And so that was kind of, yeah, the inspiration. And a lot of the songs that you'll hear down the track on

0: What would you say was the catalyst for, I guess, making that big, bold decision to say, yeah, I'm going to do something on my own here?
1: Yeah, honestly, it was the creative side of it. Just because I think, yeah, when you're writing for any project, whether it's the Buckleys or another artist, like you have, you know, it's a brand and, you know, there's a certain tone and story and sound and things like that. And I love that, you know, songwriting's my favorite thing. And yeah, all of that stuff I love to lean into and explore. But yeah, I think the catalyst was just me wanting to kind of tell some of my own stories, which I haven't really done before and written. Honestly, I was writing without any real intention necessarily to release some of these songs. Then I was like, oh, well, I don't want them to be heard either. So yeah, it just didn't really sit anywhere else. So that was the inspiration.
0: And what sort of support and encouragement did you get from your siblings, Molly and Lachlan, as part of the project?
1: Yeah. So Molly, Lachie and Dylan, they were all very supportive and are very supportive. They're all the best. And yeah, there was never any weirdness or anything because, you know, we're all family. I think that was another thing, like my realization, because I was a bit nervous about doing something by myself. But I think the realization that, oh, we're like literally a family band. We can't get away from each other. So there's no worry about that. It doesn't mean anything's ending. It's just, you know, another adventure as well.
0: Great. We are chatting with Sarah Grace Buckley all about her debut solo project. Now, Sarah, your new music's been produced across two locations, namely Sydney and Nashville. Now, Nashville's certainly been a place that you've also worked in many times with the Buckley. So what is it that draws you back there for recording purposes?
1: Yeah, so it's interesting. So basically this song, Tequila and Mexico, the first single just put out, was written a few years ago. I wrote it in Nashville with two incredible songwriters over there. We had the demo produced, one of the guys who wrote it, Matt McVaney, produced it the demo on the day. And I've always loved the song. I wrote it for the Buckleys, of course, back then, but it just didn't really fit with, you know, like all those things I was just talking about, our sound and what we're doing. So I've just had it up my sleeve for the past couple of years. And there were a few times I'd pitched it to some other artists, but then always ended up when people were like, yeah, I'd love to record it. I'd be like, no, I'm going to take it back because I just couldn't let it go. There was just like something in me that, you know, was keeping me holding on to it. Then when we're working on this project, I reached out to Matt, who produced the demo, and said, hey, do you reckon you could just finish off that demo that we had already and just, you know, mix it up a little bit and polish it up. And then, yeah, and then that's what you hear now. So it's actually, yeah, it was written and recorded, you know, maybe 4 years ago. And yeah, we've just polished it up a bit and put it out now.
0: Yeah, great. Well, as you've mentioned a couple of times already in the interview, across your music career, you've written a number of songs that have then gone to be successfully recorded by other artists. So what sense of satisfaction do you get when you hear another musician interpret one of your creative works?
1: Oh, I love it. It's so special to be able to write. Well, yes, mostly you're writing with the artist in the room and then they'll decide whether or not they record it, as opposed to me just pitching out songs. Yeah, so I've written with a bunch of incredible artists and, yeah, telling their stories is something that is really special. And yeah, that's kind of the craft of songwriting, I guess, which I absolutely love doing. And yeah, being able to tell other people's stories, but then yeah, it's kind of a different thing now, me just telling my own story. I haven't really done that as much before, but yeah, no, it's very special to hear something that you've written be, you know, sung and put out by another artist. Tyler Rodriguez has a song she put out on her record and I'm seeing it on TikTok now, like being played all around the world, and it's very cool to see and hear.
0: Yeah, I'll bet. Okay, as you alluded to, the first taste of your solo work is the single Tequila and Mexico. Tell us what this one's all about.
1: Yeah, so this, like I said, we recorded it over in Nashville and just put it out. It's a bit of a fun tune. yeah, it's essentially just about, you know, going through some bad loves, I guess, and then, you know, meeting someone that just works and fits together like Tequila in Mexico.
0: Love it. All right, well, let's play it now. And Sarah, thank you so much for joining us here on Aussie Music Weekly.
1: Thanks so much for having me. Have a great day.

That was Sarah Grace Buckley with what is her debut solo single, Tequila and Mexico. So certainly looking out for some new material from her on the solo front. We've reached around about the halfway point of this week's edition of Aussie Music Weekly. Do hope you can stick around because we've got some stuff up shortly from a Perth band called Sugar Wife. The new single for past In Focus interviewee Leisha Louise is not too far away, as is the new one from Brisbane band Bugs. Up next, though, we're going to do the backtrack segment. This time around, we're heading back exactly 40 years ago for something from John Farnham from the 80s decade. But to get us there, it's something from a seven-piece collective from Melbourne called Ungus. Yeah, these guys must have been under my radar for quite some time because this track is from their seventh album, The Fun House, which was released just last week. The band have a little bit of an eclectic fusion of styles and genres going on as well, and I think you'll hear it in this track. Ungus for you now with Funerable.

0: What we're gonna do right here is go back, way back, back into time.
1: Yeah, backtrack time now here on Aussie Music Weekly. It's hard to believe that in around about a month's time, a classic Australian album will turn 40. The album, of course, was Whispering Jack, first released on September 29, 1986, and went on to sell a whopping 1.6 million copies to this day, still being the highest-selling album by an Australian artist. And, of course, that artist in question is Mr. John Farnham. Well, as part of the milestone, a huge concert is taking place at Melbourne's Rod Laver Arena about a week ahead of what would have been the release date of the album. It's being billed as the Songs of John Farnham, a living legend, amazing lineup, including the likes of Jimmy Barnes, Tina Arena, Kate Sobrano, Diesel, and heaps more. So if you're in Melbourne, go along and check that out. Well, in addition, the album is going to be re-released, including some new editions on vinyl, as well as a whole stack of limited edition merchandise, which will come out as a result of that. Well, what a perfect excuse now to backtrack to the year 1986, and from the album in question, Whispering Jack, this is John Farnham's Pressure Down.

the sounds there of a Perth six-piece band who were formed all the way back in 2017. They cite influences such as Jeff Buckley and Blur, and I think you can hear a little bit of both of those on that track. Sugar Wife there and Getting Closer, a song all about starting a new year full of fresh ambition. 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The music continues now as we play something from past In Focus interviewee Leisha Louise. This track comes from her current album Strike to Ignite. In case you missed our interview with her a couple of months back, it is still available for streaming off our website, aussiemusicweekly.com.au. She's a blues and roots artist with over 20 years of national and international touring behind her, so certainly a lot of experience. And this is her new single. It's called Woodstock.

The sounds there of an alt country duo from Gippsland in regional Victoria, made up of members Janine Garvey and Eric Collier. They're called No Promises, and that was their latest single called Siren. Group were formed during the COVID-19 pandemic. Well, we've got time to squeeze in one more track on this week's edition of Aussie Music Weekly. Before we have to say goodbye, let's bring you something out from Melbourne indie pop artist Sophia J. Smith. This track she co-wrote with Alexander Gow, a name you might remember from the Melbourne pop band Oh Mercy. And it's called Confetti

around Australia on the Community Radio Network and heard through your local community radio station. This is Aussie Music Weekly, and unfortunately that's all the time that we have to share with you, new local and independent music on this week's edition of the show. But don't despair, we'll be back at the same time next week on the same station you're hearing us through right now. And on next week's show, we're going to start to bring you all the action from Brisbane's Big Sound Festival. Aussie Music Weekly is brought to you around Australia with thanks to the Community Broadcasting Association of Australia, who beam this show out each and every week via the Community Radio Network. And to find out the details of your nearest station that's taking the show, easiest thing to do is go to our website, aussiemusicweekly.com.au. Well, to take us out, it's Brisbane trio Bugs, and from their fourth album, Head Noise, which dropped just last week. Group has certainly been a mainstay on the Brisbane scene for over a decade, so built up quite a loyal fan base. And this is their new one. It's called Tough Love. And I'll see you next week.

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1: Hey Trovers, welcome to episode 87 of Aussie Trove. Once again, there's some huge releases out this week and we have a number of acts that we've been following from their start. I'm Brett and I'm coming to you from Phoenix FM on Jarra Country in Central Victoria and across the Community Radio Network. This week we have a big concentration of artists from Melbourne and it's not planned but just something that pans out that way every now and again. And we only have two acts this week that are their first time on the show. It is Raucous from Melbourne and Daisy Kilbourne, who is originally from Daylesford but also now based in Melbourne. Acts with big releases this week and announcements include Queenie, Racquetball, The Kitty Hawks, Worm Girls and plenty more fantastic new releases. This week's Hour of Salvation kicks off with Castlemaine's Bad Debts and their new track, which is called Some Salvation. The four experienced musos released their first music as Bad Debts in May 2025. By the end of July last year, we had their 13-track debut album. It featured one of my favourite tracks of 2025. It's called 20 Miles. Some Salvation dropped on August 18 and is the first release since that album and also the first release from their second album, Half Light, which is set for release on the 27th of October. And it looks like they're going to do something that I've been calling out for bands to do for some time, and that is send out the vinyl before it's released on streaming. So those who fork out for the physical purchase are rewarded, and not just by a few days, but by up to a month by the look of it. Been harping on about this since Haters from Brisbane did it in late 2024. So looking forward to getting this one early too, as my vinyl is now locked in, and thanks Bad Debts for rewarding those who make the physical commitment. So we start our journey to salvation this week with Bad Debts from Castlemaine with Some Salvation.

This is Aussie Trove on the Community Radio Network, and we just heard from Perth-based Navy June. The song is Routine Avoidance, come out August 21. It's just the fourth single for the five-piece, whose first release was in late 2024. We first featured them in February with their January release called Mister, a song that scored them a Song of the Year nomination for the coveted West Australian Music Awards. This was in the Blues and Roots category. It certainly doesn't feel like over 6 months since we last featured them. Over that time, they have been popping up on just about every big gig around Perth with festival shows, support slots and their own headliners. To launch this latest single, they've got spots at Lunar Festival in Freo on the 4th of September and an acoustic gig in White Gum Valley on the 6th. Next up, we're going to hear from Epicure, and it's their collaboration with Daisy Kilbourne. Falling Apart is the name of the song, come out August 21. Epicure, of course, being from Ballarat, they released their long-awaited LP, Evenings in Honduras, and included on it is a number of collaborations. We did, a couple of weeks ago, play one with Queenie, who coincidentally has also just released an album and we'll hear from later in the show. But for this one, they've teamed up with first-timer to Aussie Trove Daisy Kilbourne, who is originally from Daylesford but now based in Melbourne and a very experienced performer in her own right. Daisy actually just released her own debut LP in June to much acclaim. There'll be opportunities to catch both Epicure and Daisy on their respective album tours that are around the country, but there'll also be a couple of unique opportunities to catch them together on the stage when their paths do cross. So check their socials for details where you might be able to catch them. Time now though for Epicure from Ballarat and Daisy Kilbourne, originally from Daylesford, with Falling Apart.

0: were my favorite. Did it ever cross your mind?
1: You're listening to Aussie Traven. Last track we heard was The Harbs, originally from Brisbane. They're now based in Melbourne. August 19, that one come out. Four Piece have been regulars on Aussie Trove with back-to-back high-quality releases. We first came across them in early 2024 when they released a track called Wooden Horse, which was then pulled from streaming and turned up again on their November 2025 self-titled debut EP. So far in 26, we've now had three singles from them, and Replacement is the last before the release of their second EP, Opus, which is going to be out on 9th of September. So not long to wait for that one. They've only just finished a quick little tour on the back of their single Grace, but we'd be expecting another tour soon on the back of this new EP. Also, we heard from, as I mentioned before, Queenie, and the song is Reaper's Blessing, come out August 21, originally from Tassie, but now also Melbourne-based, from Queenie's second solo LP, Pleasance. In between, she did, of course, release a collaboration with Henry Wagons, but as Queenie, this is her second LP, and what a collection of tracks it is. I picked Reaper's Blessing because even though the album has multiple standouts, this one became a favourite within a couple of playthroughs. We first found Queenie a few months before that debut LP. Since then, we've followed her career pretty closely. Big album tour to come. Already got our tickets for that one locked in for the Bridge Castlemaine gig. Check her socials for dates and ticket links. Next up, we're going to hear from another artist that we've followed pretty closely since their early days on the show, and is Tara Rouge, who's from Melbourne. The song is called You're the Man, and you're being you are. August 20, the song came out. This is the second single of 2026 for the solo artist, who has released two EPs to date. Her 2024 EP, So Effin' Over It, being the breakout one for her. Since then, we've now had five singles. She has made quite a name for herself as a queer icon, known for her lavish and innovative shows with punter interaction and mental health inspired gigs. She's got a huge following as a result, and probably even bigger on TikTok, but I'm just not going there. No idea what's next for Tara Rouge, but whatever it is, we'll be full on, no doubt, and probably red. So let's get into it. This is Tara Rouge from Melbourne with You're the Man.

Hey everyone, this is Kat from Raucous, and we have just released our new single called No F, which we are launching at the Old Bar on Saturday, the 3rd of October in the afternoon with special guests KTV, and it's free entry. So come along and we'll hope to see you there. And check out the single on Spotify and streaming and Bandcamp where you can buy it. Cheers, guys. Thanks.

Hey guys, this is Nat from the Kitty Hawks in Melbourne. We've been busy in the studio recording some new music and we'll be releasing a new EP very soon. This is a little bit of a taste of what's to come. Our newest single, Hold Your Fire. 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

This is Aussie Trove, broadcasting from Phoenix FM in Central Vic and across the Community Radio Network, and we just heard from the Kitty Hawks. They're from Melbourne, Hold Your Fires, name of the song, August 19, it came out. The seven-piece have built quite a following as one of the country's favourite proponents of ska punk. They smashed their way onto the scene in 2023 with their debut, Danger in the Middle, a track which we played in December of 2023 and is their biggest release to date. Then featured with nine other tracks on their 2024 album From Brass to Bullets, which got plenty of attention. Hold Your Fire is just their second release since that album, with the only other one released in June. So after a bit of a break, they're definitely back. And thanks, Nat, for telling us there is an EP on the way. I reckon it might be October by the look of the gigs that we're expecting that one out. We also heard from Raucous, who are from Melbourne as well. No F's is the name of the song. I'm just going to say F's. August 14, it come out. It's pretty new all-girl six-piece punk ska outfit. Have released just two singles so far. They're talented, experienced, and there's no doubt so far by these releases that they're doing it their own way, and we're loving it. Surely this one, along with their debut, FAI, will inspire some heartfelt sing-alongs at their gigs. FAI had a total of 48 FAIs in it, so their message is unmistakable, as we hear again with this new one. And I'm sure that along with last week's Murchis track, which was giving a finger to emails and those that don't respond to them, I reckon this one also will become an anthem. Thanks, Kat, for the intro. Okay, next up, Quiet Neighbours, also from Melbourne. Song is called Banger, B-A-N-G-E-R. Dots in between them all. August 20, it come out. A four-piece is another that we feel like we've been riding the wave with since they arrived on the scene. They released their debut single, Low, in May last year, and we were on to that one straight away. Then in October last year, we premiered their Mum, Can You Pick Me Up, or better known as MCYPMU. This one, though, is the second from their debut EP and the first track that they wrote as a band. We haven't got a release date or name yet for that EP, but keep an eye on their socials. And whilst there, you can find links to tickets for their support of Motion Blur for the launch of their August 13 single, Screaming. So this is Quiet Neighbours from Thornbury with their August 20 release, Banger.

Hey there, this is Cato Halloran, guitarist from Terrible Muriel. You are listening to Aussie Trove on the Community Radio Network. We're a feminist, queer, three-piece band of all women based in Nam/Melbourne, and we will be releasing our debut album, titled In My Head, in October 2026.

You've been listening to Aussie Trove on Phoenix FM or via the Community Radio Network, and we just heard from Worm Girls, who are from Brisbane. Broken Tooth is the name of the song, come out August 20. This five-piece released their debut single in late 23 and have been on our radar since mid-24. That debut single, Dirt, still remains their biggest single to date. It then landed on their debut self-titled LP, which was released October last year. And now the outfit, who describe themselves, and I quote, as a warm rock band from Meanjin trying to make the music industry better than we found it, have announced that their new EP, In Loving Memory Of, will be out on 29th of October. Broken Tooth is the second single from that project, following Kills Me Like You Do, which was released in June. And they've announced that they're joining the Gay Agenda lineup for a four-state co-headline tour with Cry Club, Funeral and Sunsick Daisy in November and December. So check their socials for dates and ticket links. Also, we heard from Terrible Muriel. They're from Melbourne. Holidays, the song, come out August 21. This trio released their first music just 2 months ago and released three singles all up. Experienced all-women group who have arrived with a set plan which includes their debut album. The album will be out in November and is called In My Head. The title track of that album was the first release in June. They have a big launch locked in for that album at Northcote Social Club on the 15th of November with support from Fire by the River and Fishnet Sunburn. And if you're hearing this before the 29th of August and in Melbourne, you can catch them at the Tote supporting the Gems for their single release. Well, we finish up this week with the return of Racquetball, and this time not just with the single but with their highly anticipated third album, the 40-minute 12-track Caviar. We only found Racquetball last year, spelt RQTBL, and they've been regulars ever since. The four-piece are regulars at Melbourne's best dive bars. We've picked Fire Sale from the August 19 release, which is one of eight previously unreleased tracks on the album. Doesn't look like this LP will be available on vinyl, and at the time of recording, doesn't seem to be available on Bandcamp either. So there might be plans down the track. We'll keep an eye out. With no physical copies or downloads, apart from the singles, I think the best way at the moment to hear this LP is via streaming. So whatever you're doing in the next week, have a cracker and support real Oz music however you can. You've been listening to Aussie Trove on the Community Radio Network. This is Racquetball from Melbourne with Fire Sale.

Good evening. Welcome to Babelfish. Joan Wedgwood with you on 2Bob FM Community Radio, broadcasting from Taree, traditional Biripi country. We began the show tonight with Born Aborigine from Coloured Stone's album of 2021, Poisoned Planet. We've got a few new releases of some great reggae, as well as some earlier releases with One Little Gem from the Isley Brothers featuring Jimi Hendrix coming up in the show. We'll start with Nadia McAnuff and the Ligerians. They've brought out an album called Shelter from the Storm, and Nadia is from Jamaica, so some cool reggae rhythms coming up for you, some great music. This one is called Freedom of Peace.

That's The Clouds with a song called Soul Eater from their Penny Century album. Came out in 1991. And The Clouds were a Sydney band who formed in 1989. They brought out some great albums, made some really exciting music. And the group had the two main partners, Jody Phyllis and Patricia Young, or Trish Young. And Jody Phyllis has brought out some solo albums since then. The last one she's brought out, called We Need to Be Free, is one of my favourite albums for last year. Just brilliant, brilliant work. Before The Clouds, we heard from a very old recording from 1964 featuring the Isley Brothers and Jimi Hendrix on guitar with Testify, and it's a two-part single, solo albums since then. The last one she's brought out, called We Need to Be Free, is one of my favourite albums for last year. Just brilliant, brilliant work. Before The Clouds, we heard from a very old recording from 1964 featuring the Isley

another time. From Captain Beefheart and the Magic Band from the album Clear Spot of 1972, we heard Her Eyes Are a Blue Million Miles, and Nadia McAnuff and the Ligerians with her new album, or their new album, Shelter from the Storm, that's just come out, and some great Jamaican reggae there with Freedom of Peace. You're listening to Babelfish. You're on 2Bob FM Community Radio. And we'll have a listen now to Can, a band from way back in the 70s. It's called Can Soundtracks, the album. And this one is She Brings the Rain. Mm-hmm.

guess I care if she brings me spring, but don't care about nothing. She brings the rain, oh yeah, she brings the rain.

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Oh yeah, she brings the rain. She brings the rain, it feels like spring. Magic mushrooms out of dreams. She brings the rain. Oh yeah, she brings the rain.

Oh, I love that twang from Island Jewel from her album Letters from Sinners and Strangers from 2007, where they never say your name. And she's had an album since then, which I think Tubob had as album of the week. I can't remember the name of it, but it was pretty good too. She's got a real way with the music, just making it sort of twang at your heartstrings. And The Lighthouse Keepers before that with, I think it's another single, or actually might have been an album. I think it was Tales of the Unexpected, 1984, and Ocean Liner was that track. We heard from Mickey and Michelle from their Solace in Wonder album that just came out this year. And that was On Borrowed Time. And that followed Can from 1970 and the Soundtracks album with She Brings the Rain. And we've got some sad news again. We've lost another fantastic musician in John Mayall, who just recently passed away just 4 days ago at the age of 90. So he reached a ripe old age and leaves us with some fantastic music. From the 60s, the mid-60s, he formed the John Mayall and the Blues Breakers band. And in that band was also Eric Clapton. This is a single that I found way back 1965. It was recorded, one of the earliest. It's full of raw energy and just gives you a feel for the fantastic blues that band made. It's called Lonely Years and features some fantastic harmonica from John Mayall. Rest in peace, John. Thank you for the great music.

Statue of Liberty from Laurie Anderson and her album from 2015, Life on a String. Buffy St. Marie with a compilation called Medicine Songs that came out in 2017 with Disinformation, and that followed very appropriately on from Sociometer Blues and Arab Strap's latest album. Let's have a little bit more reggae now. From Nadia McAnuff and the Ligerians, we'll hear Waiting Room. And after that, from the Boulevards, a new release called Carolina Funk, Barn Burner on Tobacco Road. And they are from Carolina. It's sort of, what do you call it, cowboy funk, I suppose. This track is People Talkin', and you're listening to Babelfish. You're on 2BOB FM Community Radio with Joan.

0: head of my throne, you know. Rastafari.
1: There's a few new reggae releases this week from John Moon. We have Live That Life, and it's an EP. And that track was called Strong and Healthy. Before that, from Foil, a very gentle little one called Don't Look, taken from the album On the Wing. And from Boulevard's People Talkin' with their Carolina Funk album. Right at the beginning, from Nadia McAnuff and the Ligerians, we heard Waiting Room. Something from Ashley Bow now. This is Broken Head Hill, and it's a single. 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

0: I played some of this last week. It's Cradle, live from Detroit, 1970, an all-girl psychedelic rock band, including Susie Quattro and three sisters from three of her sisters. It's called The History, and that was Peter Porno that you just heard. From Emiliana Torini's latest album, Miss Flower, we heard Let's Keep Dancing, and Strange Gravity with Erica. Right at the beginning, Ashley Bowe with Broken Head Hill. And now it's time for some more King Krule, who has a new EP. It's called Shh, and this one is Time for Slope. 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You're on 2BOB FM Community Radio.
1: Okay, cool. I'm not doing this. I hate being sick or

0: We just heard another one from the Cradle album, The History of Cradle, live in 1970 from Detroit. That was called Ted. And also a second one from King Cruel and the EP that's just come out called Shh. And that one was Achtung. Ed Cooper before that from the album Electrical Storm, and The Master of Two Servants was that track. Following Joy Division from An Ideal for Living with Failures, and King Cruel right at the beginning with Time for Slurp. Let's have something from Mick Harvey and his latest album, Five Ways to Say Goodbye. This one is A Suitcase in Berlin.
1: Paris has its boulevards and bridges all the same. Naples has its chaos and its islands in the bay. Barcelona nearly became an exception.

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The memories of times gone by, all inside that suitcase in Berlin. I still have a suitcase in Berlin. Just stays there, and that makes its own sense. To make the trips always okay, if I have the urge, I can just go back again.

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God was a toy.

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We're just about at the end of Babel Fish, and a song from Grace Kuhl, or Baby Kuhl, from the Gold Coast, with a country song, and that's the name of it. And from Mick Harvey, A Suitcase in Berlin, from his Five Ways to Say Goodbye. One final track for you. This is a little musical treat from King Crimson, recorded live at Frages, The Noise. This one is The Sheltering. Have a great night. Enjoy your evening. And keep listening to 2BOB FM. Joan Wedgwood signing off. Good night.

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Meander Valley FM in Deloraine, Lutruwita, on Palatore Country. 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I acknowledge the traditional custodians of the lands this program is broadcast from. I pay my respects to elders past, present and emerging, and I extend that respect to other Aboriginal and Torres Strait Islander people who may be listening. Always was,

G'day, welcome to the program. We started this week's show with a song from the Pigrams, Hill 22, which is not about a hill, but it's about a midden in the sand dunes near Cable Beach in Broome, and it's been carbon dated to around 40,000 years old. We've got plenty of different music on today's show. A little bit of hip-hop, some electronic beats, some soul. We're going to start off, though, with some reggae. Let's rock on with Radical Sun.

That was Richard Frankland, the multi-talented Richard Frankland, with a very different reworking of his band, the Charcoal Club's song Too Many Gods. The original version of Too Many Gods was on the 2010 album Hearts Full of Rust, and it was percussion and acoustically driven, but I equally like this electric version that came from the album Discovering Liepin Mara, which was released this year. Now we're going to have some Electric Dreams from Velvet Trip, the musical project of Wiradjuri man Zeppelin Hamilton.

We just heard soul singer Zipporah, Zipporah Corsa Anu, with a song called White Flag. And we're going to have a bit more soul now from Broome-based Stella Moon. From the album Phases, this is a song called Lightning.

Egg. And we're going to have a bit more soul now from Broome-based Stella Moon. From the album Phases, this is a song called Lightning.

0: three in a row. After lightning from Stellar Moon, we had lightning from Baker Boy, and then some vintage hip-hop from The Last Connection with I Can. You're listening to the first Australian Music Hour with Steve Norwood. We've got a little bit more hip-hop coming up right now, this time from a newly released song from Shani. It's produced by JT Hazard, also known as Jacob Turia. This is Shani, Yalanji Girl.
1: Shiny bomba bomba Yalanji girl, I know you're looking at me. Yes, I am the one with the curls. I am one with the wind and I am one with the earth. And I don't need no validation, cause I know what I'm

That was the superb Electric Fields, Zachariah Fielding and Michael Ross, with the iconic Kev Carmody song, From Little Things, Big Things Grow. It features on the album Cannot Buy My Soul 2020. We've got some more Kev Carmody coming up very, very soon on the show. Right now, we're going to have a song from in the Noongar language from Mata Keech. This is Jiridiji. It's about the fire tree or Zamia palm. Mata Keech has got a great little blurb on his website that says Mata Keech songs are public service announcements for country and joyfully defiant Noongar language activism. Great stuff.

0: That was a traditional song from the Black Rock Band who hail from Jabiru in Arnhem Land, Manbajan. And we're currently listening to an electronic groove called Yakada from the Wininjikari Music Centre in Tennant Creek. That's almost it for this week. One more song to go. If you're listening to this program via Castlemaine's community radio station, I'll be having a couple of weeks off while Main FM holds their annual Radiothon fundraiser. The lovely and always entertaining Kate McDonald, host of Saturday Arvo with Macca, will be filling in for this hour for the next couple of weeks. Please get on board with sponsorship. If you're listening to this show on another radio station, it'll be business as usual. And even if you don't live anywhere near Castlemaine, you can still sponsor Main FM just by going to the website mainfm.net. I'll also be putting up the next couple of shows as on-demand listening on that website. Until next time, thanks for listening.
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1: If you wish to commence a relationship, please press 2. 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I've just had the deadlocks

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0: BBC News with Danielle Jawowiecka. Rescue crews in Nepal have freed two workers from a blocked hydropower tunnel 9 days after they were trapped by debris from flash floods that devastated an area on the border with Tibet. Shortly after the two survivors were lifted out of the tunnel, the body of a third person was found. Hira Shoba is the wife of one of the survivors.
1: It's become very difficult to get through the days and nights. Our entire family has been going through a hard time. It's been 10 days since the flood, and we had no idea how much mud and floodwater had entered the area. We kept hoping, but the authorities couldn't tell us anything.
0: About 40 people are still thought to be inside the tunnel. More than 5,000 people are missing across Nepal and Tibet. More than 80 people are reported to have been killed in a new round of intense fighting between Saudi-backed government forces and Houthis in Yemen. The clashes erupted when the Houthis launched a ground assault on Thursday to try to take control of coastal territory bordering the Bab al-Mandeb Strait in the Red Sea. A court in the Philippines has ordered the arrest of the vice president, Sara Duterte. She's accused of making death threats against President Marcos, his wife, and a third person. Ms. Duterte, the daughter of former President Rodrigo Duterte, is already on trial in the Senate after being impeached on similar charges. She denies making the threats. Malaysia has declared a haze emergency in Sarawak State on the island of Borneo after air pollution reached hazardous levels. Officials said essential services were expected to continue in the region that's been affected by a thick haze caused by forest fires on the Indonesian part of Borneo. The Greenpeace campaign manager for Malaysia is Heng Kia Chun.
2: Our demands are made in solidarity with the victims of the haze in Kalimantan, Indonesia. We call on the Indonesian government to disclose the names of the Malaysian companies involved. Otherwise, the haze problem will persist.
0: A preliminary report has found an Air India pilot tested positive for drugs after the aircraft he was flying plunged suddenly in turbulence. 17 people were injured on last month's flight bound for Delhi. From the Indian capital, Arunade Mukherjee reports.
3: The Aircraft Accident Investigation Bureau said the use of psychoactive substances by the pilot in command was a serious concern, but it did not say whether the pilot's test result was linked to the plane's sudden loss of altitude. Days after the incident, Air India began testing all its pilots for banned substances, changing existing rules which required at least 10% of pilots to be tested at random. The airline, currently owned by the Tata Group, has already been under scrutiny after a flight from Ahmedabad to London crashed in June 2025, killing 260 people.
0: BBC World News. The son of Sri Lanka's former president, Mahinda Rajapaksa, has been arrested in connection with a corruption investigation into the purchase of Airbus aircraft in 2013. Namal Rajapaksa was detained after being summoned for questioning by a commission investigating bribery. It was not immediately clear what charges were brought against him. Prosecutors in Romania have indicted the British-American social media influencer Andrew Tate on charges involving sexually exploiting underage girls. His brother Tristan has been charged with complicity. The brothers have been under investigation in Romania, where they were based, since 2022. They're currently in jail in the United States, where the British authorities are seeking their extradition on charges including rape and sex trafficking. They deny all the charges. Britain's right-wing Reform UK party says it's investigating after two of its senior officials were filmed appearing to suggest ways of getting round electoral laws which ban foreign funding. The party denied any wrongdoing but said two senior aides would step down pending the investigation. Suella Braverman, Reform's education and equality spokesperson, has described the allegations as an unfounded political attack.
4: I was very much aware that joining Reform would mean that there would be hit jobs left, right and centre, that the mainstream media, that extreme political activists would do whatever they could try to stop us in our tracks. And I'm afraid this is just another example of extreme climate activists masquerading as journalists trying to smear Reform.
0: France is to give more than $1 billion in aid to farmers suffering from the effects of this year's record-breaking high temperatures. Parched soil has led to plummeting levels of crop production, and there's also a shortage of livestock feed. The French Minister of Agriculture said the new funds were intended to revive production and save farms from bankruptcy. And that's the latest BBC News.
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You see, it's written in a crux on every tile of my

From Florida via New York City, Allegra Krieger, from her 2024 album Art of the Unseen Infinity Machine and Never Arriving. She's playing the Vanguard in Newtown in Sydney on November 23rd. Tickets are on sale now. Welcome to Contact for another week here on the Community Radio Network. Andrew with you here for another hour of our sort of thing, new, old, anniversarial and otherwise. Hope you can stick around for the whole thing. 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

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See how they wheel and bank and glide? Perfect. And all in one. 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

0: tiring, always stretching up for something that's just out of reach. But I'll get it. After all, what I want isn't as easy as all that. Got to do 400 miles an hour, turn on a sixpence, climb 10,000 feet in a few minutes, dive at 500 without the wings coming off, carry 8 machine guns.
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10: Hi, this is Noddy. 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This is Aussie Music Weekly, your weekly fix of new, local and independent Australian music. Coming up on this week's show, got the brand new single on the way for Tusha. We also bring you something from past In Focus interviewee here on the show, Leisha Louise. And we head to Brisbane for something from a band called Bugs. In our In Focus interview segment this week, we're going to be chatting with Sarah Grace Buckley, all about her new solo career outside of her family band, The Buckleys. And later this hour, we've got a bit of a milestone to commemorate. Yes, as we backtrack to the 80s decade for something from The Voice himself. Yes, Mr. John Farnham. All that and stacks more, so do hope you can stay with us. Well, to kick things off, it's a super catchy tune from a Fremantle five-piece called Grub. This one comes from the upcoming self-titled album, which will be due out on the 9th of October. Their sound, maybe compare it as a bit of a blend of funk and disco. Let's see what you think as we get into Grub with Shake It.
11: One, two, three, four.

0: The sounds there of Sydney duo Largo, who we've played a few times here on the show. That's their latest tune called What I Need. The song was written by lead singer Mel Bailey, all about the complex relationship that she has with her sister. And Largo have got a series of dates coming up, which all gets underway on September the 12th when they're playing in Wollongong. September 19, they're playing in Leichhardt in Sydney. September 24, they head to Melbourne. The night after, September 25, they're in Launceston in Tasmania. Sticking in Tasmania on September 26, playing in Hobart. October the 3rd, they're at Wombarol on the central coast of New South Wales. October 16th, they're playing in Warriewood on the northern beaches of Sydney. October 17, sticking in Sydney, playing at Marrickville. And October 21st, they're playing in Parramatta in the western suburbs of Sydney. Check out their website for details of the actual venues, which surprisingly haven't been provided to us, so it always feels a bit weird reading out just locations on their own. 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It's Noddy here. Up shortly, something new from Tusha. Also coming up, the new single from past In Focus interviewee here on the show, Leisha Louise.
1: If I had one wish, I'd turn back down to the summer of 1969.
0: And we head to Brisbane for the new one for the band Bugs. So on this week's program, it's our In Focus interview segment as always. This time around, we are chatting with Sarah Grace Buckley from The Buckleys, but not about the family band itself, all about her latest solo career. And later this hour, we head back to the mid part of the 80s decade for something from John Farnham. We're on to Adelaide trio Sun Sick Daisy. These guys have done some recent supports to the likes of The Boys, Pacific Avenue, as well as Ballpark Music. And this song is all about peer pressure and the importance of setting boundaries. Sunsick Daisy for you now with Bitter Start.

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0: care of an Aussie artist with South Asian descent. Yes, his name is Tusha, and that's a song all about watching someone you love struggle with their mental health and feeling powerless to ease their pain. And it's actually written from the perspective of a support person. That tune is called Spell. And you heard it right here on Aussie Music Weekly, which is the program you are tuned into right around Australia on the Community Radio Network. And regular listeners of the program would know that around about this time each week, we do our In Focus interview. Known for her work with her family band, the Buckleys, over a period of more than a decade, Sarah Grace Buckley has now stepped out on her own with her debut solo project. And to tell us all about it, we welcome Sarah to Aussie Music Weekly. Hey, Sarah, how you doing?
1: Hello, good, thank you. So thanks so much for having me.
0: No worries at all. Well, as the primary songwriter of the Buckleys, I'm guessing that not everything that you would have composed with the band would necessarily have been the right fit. So how much freedom to explore different sounds does recording as a solo artist provide you with?
1: It's basically Buckleys have been in the industry for about 14 years. We started very young, and yeah, I've always been the main songwriter and then written a lot of songs with a lot of other artists as well, which I love doing, but yeah, this whole project kind of came about just because I had a few songs, had written some songs that I really loved that just didn't really fit with what the Buckleys were doing, and also not quite right to pitch out to other people. And just like, yeah, generally just like, I think when you're writing for yourself or not even for like an intentional project or anything, as a songwriter, you can kind of, it's just very personal, and you can kind of go into, you know, you're just talking about your own stories as if you're writing a diary, essentially. And so that was kind of, yeah, the inspiration. And a lot of the songs that you'll hear down the track on, we're doing an EP, are a lot more personal. And so, yeah, it's exciting to have that kind of freedom, I guess, to just kind of explore kind of, yeah, some more in-depth storytelling that's just, you know, me.
0: Yeah, of course. Well, 14 years is a long time. What would you say was the catalyst for, I guess, making that big, bold decision to say, yeah, I'm going to do something on my own here?
1: Yeah, honestly, it was the creative side of it. Just because I think, yeah, when you're writing for any project, whether it's the Buckleys or another artist, like you have, you know, it's a brand, and you know, there's a certain tone and story and sound and things like that. And I love that, you know, songwriting is my favorite thing. And yeah, all of that stuff I love to lean into and explore. But yeah, I think the catalyst was just me wanting to kind of tell some of my own stories, which I haven't really done before and written. Honestly, I was writing without any real intention necessarily to release some of these songs. Then I was like, oh, well, I don't want them to be heard either. So yeah, it just didn't really sit anywhere else. So that was the inspiration.
0: And what sort of support and encouragement did you get from your siblings, Molly and Lachlan, as part of the project?
1: Yeah. So Molly, Lockie and Dylan, they were all very supportive and other supportive. They're all the best. And yeah, there was never any weirdness or anything because, you know, we're all family. I think that was another thing, like my realization, because I was a bit nervous about doing something by myself. But I think the realization that, oh, we're like literally a family band. We can't get away from each other. So there's no worry about that. It doesn't mean anything's ending. It's just, you know, another adventure as well.
0: Great. We are chatting with Sarah Grace Buckley all about her debut solo project. Now, Sarah, your new music's been produced across two locations, namely Sydney and Nashville. Now, Nashville's certainly been a place that you've also worked in many times with the Buckleys. So what is it that draws you back there for recording purposes?
1: Yeah, so it's interesting. So basically this song, Tequila and Mexico, the first single just put out, was written a few years ago. I wrote it in Nashville with two incredible songwriters over there. We had the demo produced, one of the guys who wrote it, Matt McVaney, produced it, the demo on the day. And I've always loved the song. I wrote it for the Buckleys, of course, back then, but it just didn't really fit with, you know, like all those things I was just talking about, our sound and what we're doing. So I've just had it up my sleeve for the past couple of years. And there were a few times I'd pitched it to some other artists, but then always ended up when people were like, yeah, I'd love to record it, I'd be like, no, I'm going to take it back, because I just couldn't let it go. There was just like something in me that, you know, was keeping me holding on to it. Then when we're working on this project, I reached out to Matt, who produced the demo, and said, hey, do you reckon you could just finish off that demo that we had already and just, you know, mix it up a little bit and polish it up. And then, yeah, and then that's what you hear now. So it's actually, yeah, it was written and recorded, you know, maybe 4 years ago. And yeah, we've just polished it up a bit and put it out now.
0: Yeah, great, great. Well, as you've mentioned a couple of times already in the interview, across your music career, you've written a number of songs that have then gone to be successfully recorded by other artists. So what sense of satisfaction do you get when you hear another musician interpret one of your creative works?
1: Oh, I love it. It's so special to be able to write. Mostly you're writing with the artist in the room and then they'll decide whether or not they record it, as opposed to me just pitching out songs. Yeah, so I've written with a bunch of incredible artists and, yeah, telling their stories is something that is really special. And yeah, that's kind of the craft of songwriting, I guess, which I absolutely love doing. And yeah, being able to tell other people's stories, but then yeah, it's kind of a different thing now, me just telling my own story. I haven't really done that as much before, but yeah, no, it's very special to hear something that you've written be, you know, sung and put out by another artist. Tyler Rodriguez has a song she put out on her record and I'm seeing it on TikTok now, like being played all around the world, and it's very cool to see and hear.
0: Yeah, I'll bet. Okay, as you alluded to, the first taste of your solo work is the single Tequila and Mexico. Tell us what this one's all about.
1: Yeah, so this, like I said, we recorded it over in Nashville and just put it out. It's a bit of a fun tune. yeah, it's essentially just about, you know, going through some bad loves, I guess, and then, you know, meeting someone that just works and fits together like Tequila in Mexico.
0: Love it. All right, well, let's play it now. And Sarah, thank you so much for joining us here on Aussie Music Weekly.
1: Thanks so much for having me. Have a great day.

That was Sarah Grace Buckley with what is her debut solo single, Tequila and Mexico. So certainly looking out for some new material from her on the solo front. We've reached around about the halfway point of this week's edition of Aussie Music Weekly. Do hope you can stick around because we've got some stuff up shortly from a Perth band called Sugar Wife. The new single for past In Focus interviewee Leisha Louise is not too far away, as is the new one from Brisbane band Bugs. Up next, though, we're going to do the backtrack segment. This time around, we're heading back exactly 40 years ago for something from John Farnham from the 80s decade. But to get us there, it's something from a seven-piece collective from Melbourne called Ungus. Yeah, these guys must have been under my radar for quite some time because this track is from their seventh album, The Funhouse, which was released just last week. The band have a little bit of an eclectic fusion of styles and genres going on as well, and I think you'll hear it in this track. Ungus for you now with Funrable.

Backtrack time now here on Aussie Music Weekly. It's hard to believe that in around about a month's time, a classic Australian album will turn 40. The album, of course, was Whispering Jack, first released on September 29, 1986, and went on to sell a whopping 1.6 million copies to this day, still being the highest-selling album by an Australian artist. And, of course, that artist in question is Mr. John Farnham. Well, as part of the milestone, a huge concert is taking place at Melbourne's Rod Laver Arena about a week ahead of what would have been the release date of the album. It's being billed as the Songs of John Farnham, a living legend, amazing lineup, including the likes of Jimmy Barnes, Tina Arena, Kate Sobrano, Diesel, and heaps more. So if you're in Melbourne, go along and check that out. Well, in addition, the album is going to be re-released, including some new editions on vinyl, as well as a whole stack of limited edition merchandise, which will come out as a result of that. Well, what a perfect excuse now to backtrack to the year 1986, and from the album in question, Whispering Jack, this is John Farnham's Pressure Down.

sounds there of a Perth six-piece band who were formed all the way back in 2017. They cite influences such as Jeff Buckley and Blur, and I think you can hear a little bit of both of those on that track. Sugar Wife there and Getting Closer, a song all about starting a new year full of fresh ambition. 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The music continues now as we play something from past In Focus interviewee Leisha Louise. This track comes from her current album Strike to Ignite. In case you missed our interview with her a couple of months back, it is still available for streaming off our website, aussiemusicweekly.com.au. She's a blues and roots artist with over 20 years of national and international touring behind her, so certainly a lot of experience. And this is her new single. It's called Woodstock.

sounds there of an alt country duo from Gippsland in regional Victoria, made up of members Janine Garvey and Eric Collier. They're called No Promises, and that was their latest single called Siren. Group were formed during the COVID-19 pandemic. Well, we've got time to squeeze in one more track on this week's edition of Aussie Music Weekly before we have to say goodbye. Let's bring you something out from Melbourne indie pop artist Sophia J. Smith. This track she co-wrote with Alexander Gow, a name you might remember from the Melbourne pop band Oh Mercy. And it's called Confetti

around Australia on the Community Radio Network and heard through your local community radio station. This is Aussie Music Weekly, and unfortunately, that's all the time that we have to share with you, new local and independent music on this week's edition of the show. But don't despair, we'll be back at the same time next week on the same station you're hearing us through right now. And on next week's show, we're going to start to bring you all the action from Brisbane's Big Sound Festival. 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And to find out the details of your nearest station that's taking the show, easiest thing to do is go to our website, aussiemusicweekly.com.au. Well, to take us out, it's Brisbane trio Bugs, and from their fourth album, Head Noise, which dropped just last week. Group has certainly been a mainstay on the Brisbane scene for over a decade, so built up quite a loyal fan base. And this is their new one. It's called Tough Love. And I'll see you next week.

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And welcome to Chimes. I'm Paul Gough. Great to have your company as we bring you the best in jangling guitar pop on the mighty, super mighty 2SER in Sydney. And then right across the country as well, thanks to the Community Radio Network. And I've had some wonderful correspondence recently from Perth. There's an amazing email I'll try and dig out and read out for you in just a moment. A listener who's in the South Pacific, but is from the Northern Climes. A special shout out coming up, an apology because it was one of the emails that went into my, never to be found box, but I managed to find it. What have I got for you on the show today? Well, I'm going to dig back in a moment to the great release from Mod Lang, who channeled the spirit of Big Star, etc. Speaking of star, we'll go to the Hanging Stars out of the UK. Beautiful, jangly Americana. We'll hear something from their new album and something from the album before that, because their last two releases have been absolutely cracking. The Boorah's Band out of Perth, brand new track. You know what it's going to be like. Country boogie with a great vibe to it. And I'll introduce you to a wonderful new to me anyway, group out of Rhode Island in the US called Sea Garden. That's all coming up on this edition of Chimes. But let's start with Mod Lang, their Borrowed Time album. Their debut from a group out of Detroit, an absolute killer for 2026, I've got to say. And this is one of those records that, as I say, channels the 60s, their love of Big Star, and you can hear them almost like a young Big Star, re-listening to the Raspberries and the Beatles. All of those elements are rubbing off onto them, but overall, they sort of weld together with a deep love of absolutely fun rock and roll. Yes, great melodies, ringing guitars, punchy bottom end, everything you want and more from Mod Lang. This track is In Advance.

great follow-up, I thought, to Mod Lang there. A group out of the UK called Picture House, and looking at their image, they're a duo. So I guess you would say a bedroom band. They look like... I'm looking at another release of theirs, which has got a series of photos, and I thought it was them in love. But I think they've just sort of found... You know when you can go to those old do-it-yourself photo booths, if you remember what they were like? They still exist. But it's a collection of photos that I think they have discovered that have been left behind. Anyway, Picture House's brand new single, which isn't even up on their Bandcamp page as yet. They're from the UK. It's called Rose Tinted. Great, dreamy pop. And they say they mix elements of shoegaze, synth pop, and new wave in there. All up to me, it sounds pretty damn good. From the excellent album, if you don't have it yet, please go and grab it in some way, shape, or form. Mod Lang's Borrowed Time. You won't be disappointed. And a favourite track of mine of theirs, In Advance, from the mighty Mod Lang. This is Chimes, heard first on the mighty 2SCR. And right across the country, thanks to the Community Radio Network. Now to an excellent group, but have been around since the mid-2000s, out of Northern London. Kate Gibson, Matt Ashton, Lewis Young and Gareth Jones make up the group The Leaf Library. And they are really interesting because they channel everything from krautrock to jangle pop within all of their releases. But this, their most recent album called After the Rain, Strange Seeds, is absolutely fantastic. I've got to tell you right from the opening track called Colour Chant to the closing track There Was Always a Golden Age. This is something you're really going to love because there's just this incredible layering of beautiful sounds that all come through, as you know, jangling guitars, but lots of other things happening within the mix that gives it a classic kind of feel. So from the Leaf Library, we'll hear Catch Up Isabel, and then one of my favourite groups and their song, in no way related other than the name, Isabel. But first up, here's The Leaf Library.

You always have groups in your heart that you say, gee, I wish I'd seen them live. And mine would have to be Unrest, an indie rock group out of Washington. It was one of the brainchilds of Mark Robinson, who runs the Teen Beat label and has released so much great music. But he, his love, dedication to the great jangling pop out of the UK of the early 80s, and that started him off, but he's blended that with, because his initial offerings were much more driven by the sounds of his town, hardcore music. But I love how Unrest over time developed into something absolutely gorgeous. That from Unrest's first, I'd say, successful album, in the sense of it was released on 4AD. They had a lot of stuff released on their own imprint prior to that. Imperial FFRR is just one of those albums. Go and get that in Perfect Teeth, and I promise you, you'll be very happy. Isabel is the name of the track from Unrest. And prior to that, we heard from the Leaf Library. That, I hope you'll agree, that's a really great sound that they have. And you can catch more Leaf Library on the excellent Pop Boomerang Volume 4. Now, I played you some of that a couple of weeks back, and I'm going to play you some more because it really is a great collection of sounds that channels on great Aussie jangle pop, indie rock, a whole bunch of stuff. But very fortunately for the label, they managed to reach out to the Leaf Library. Catch Up Isabel is the track I played for you. You are listening to Chimes on the Mighty 2SER and right across the country, thanks to the Community Radio Network. Now, I often ask you to write to me, and my email address is chimes@2ser.com, chimes@2ser.com. And I think it's because I might have changed the way I get my emails that a lot of them kind of went missing. And I'm really sorry for that. And here's an email that got to me in May, so it's been a little while. And I want to read it out because I'm hoping that you're still listening, Matty. Matty is a part of a group called Bubblegum Theory. And I have a funny feeling I have played Bubblegum Theory because the name's familiar, out of Finland. Anyway, he writes to me, "Dear Mr. Goff," which I always find amusing. I mean, just call me Paul. But I appreciate, Maddie, your correspondence. "I've only just recently discovered your show and have enjoyed listening through your archive. I'm currently staying in Fiji, where my unreliable broadband connection seems to have a higher tolerance for Australian community radio jangle pop than for my usual streaming services. Thank you for some great tunes that have been the perfect pick-me-up after long days spent in archival research far away from my home in Finland. Hearing you speak of music ready or not quite ready for radio play on one of your older episodes made me determined to also promote my own music, Bubblegum Theory from Finland." Now, that should be a great cue to start playing Bubblegum Theory, but I'm going to play it next week for you, Matty, okay? So I really want to say thank you so much for taking the time, and I think you're the winner of the furthest listener away from, not only away from home, but then away from listening to us on 2SER. I've had listeners from the UK, but I haven't had someone from Finland go to Fiji and then back. Anyway, thanks for the music so far, and I hope 2SER manages to overcome the current worries and your program stays on the air for many years to come. I'll remain a regular listener even after returning to North Europe." Isn't that lovely? The sense of community is just a wonderful thing, and that's the power of radio. It really is. It brings us together wherever we are. So, Maddie, thank you. I really appreciate you being there, and I will dig up Bubblegum Theory for the next time Chimes appears on the radio. I'm going to play now the music of the excellent Hanging Stars, who have released quite a few albums, but it was last year's, well, not last year, it's 2026 now, isn't it? It was 2024's Brilliant on a Golden Shore that blended jangle pop with country and touches of the Beatles. I guess you would say a nostalgic, beautiful sound. Well, they've done it again. They've got a brand new album out, which is fantastic, called Just a Day. And this continues the jangly, I guess, summery feel to what they're doing. For a group from the UK, bringing the sounds of the West Coast so magnificently is just fantastic to hear. And this latest album, Gerald Love of Teenage Fan Club,
co-produces it. So you know that it's got that stamp of, oh yeah, written all over it. This track is just fantastic. It's called Think I'll Be All Right. And it just slowly builds up, bubbles up with intensity as the track evolves, which is a great cue for playing something from the album that I started talking about from 2024. I'll play for you I Need a Good Day. I think we all do. This is The Hanging Stars.

Hanging Stars there, and look, all their content's up on their Bandcamp site. Highly recommend them for the jangly country vibe that they offer. I played for you I Need a Good Day, and that was from their last album that came out, On a Golden Shore. And then we started out with brand new release out of their album Just a Day, the track Think I'll Be All Right. You are tuned to Chimes, heard first on the Mighty 2SER right around the country, thanks to the Community Radio Network. Now, the Burras Band, we've been playing them on the program. I'm sure lots of other programs on 2SER have as well, but right from that very first single, absolutely love what they're doing, taking on board elements of country rock and folk, all in that 70s vibe, totally in the sort of Birds camp, but as the Birds had progressed from being 8 miles high back down to earth deep in the soil with their country leanings. So they've done it again. They've got a new single out, which is fantastic. I think they had one out earlier this year called Avon Valley, but this latest one I really, really like, and it's a bit of a longer tune, and I like the way it progresses. This is the Burras Band with High Tide.

that's a group I haven't heard from in such a long time. Been a fan of their music, I think, since the mid, like around 2014, 2015. They're called the Young Sinclairs, and this is their first release that's come out since 2019. Such a length of inactivity. Yet they are nailing it when it comes to great psych pop. It's really, really fantastic. Cycles Turning is the name of the album. They started recording it in 2025 in one of the band members' attics on 8-track Tascam Porter Studio. And then slowly, as time went on, they got a bit of momentum and finally Cycles Turning has seen the light of day. I played for you the track Emerald Green from that track. Also, harnessing a little bit of the white noise pop of Jesus and Mary Chain mixed with a psychedelic cue. A lot of interesting sounds in there. Started out with the Burras Band, High Tide, and that's another ripper track from that group out of Perth. You're tuned to Chimes, heard first on the Mighty 2SER, right across the country, thanks to the Community Radio Network. Here's a group that you'll really enjoy, I reckon. I only discovered them this week. Known for their great chiming guitars, a little bit of work on the keys. They are out of Providence, Rhode Island. And remind me of a couple of English bands that I can't put my finger on. I'll probably remember it as I'm listening, or maybe not. This was an early single, but it's now come out on their latest EP, in fact, their debut EP, called Nothing Gold Can Stay. And this track, Liminal Space, I'll Save You, I think is a good introduction to this band. See if you like them. Sea Garden.

Joel Carr out of Clare in South Australia. We've spoken about him, I think, just last week with his group Tree Changers. But he's done so many other things under lots of different names. He's just a really busy and very creative guy. This is an EP that has come out under the name The Boltons. And, I mean, I could have sworn The Boltons were a group out of the UK when I first read this. But this is just fantastic. He really knows what he's doing. I've got to tell you, this is Joel in three-piece mode. And The Boltons was actually an earlier sort of idea that he had. So he's revived that and put his Tree Changers project to bed. This EP that's come out, or the latest single that's come out, he says it's from a recording session in May that took a decidedly 1,000 violins inspired turn. Well, that's the great group out of the UK from the mid-80s. And I have to say, Joel, I'm glad you've taken that little detour with your Boltons project. Just Paint Your Face is the name of the release. Just Paint Your Face is the name of the track I played for you. The title track of the release is called In Idle Romance, and that's up on Joel's Bandcamp page. Just look for The Boltons when you put in Bandcamp. You'll find it. Sea Garden before that. Five-piece out of the US, Rhode Island, and Liminal Space, I'll Save You. Well, I don't know if I'll save you, but I'll certainly be back next week with more jangly pop for you right around the country, thanks to the Community Radio Network. It's been great having your company. Stay safe, and I look forward to bringing you more fantastic music next week.

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1: BBC News with Eileen McHugh. A Russian drone has struck the headquarters of Ukraine's security service, the SBU, in central Kyiv, just 2 days before US mediators are expected to hold talks in the city. At least 12 people were injured in the attack. President Zelensky said the attack was aimed directly at the office of the agency's acting head. James Landale is in Kyiv.
2: This is a direct targeted attack right at the heart of the Ukrainian state. President Zelensky said it wasn't just that the security services headquarters was targeted, but actually the individual office used by the head of that intelligence agency, which A, shows us that these drones that Russia is firing these days, the new faster jet-powered ones, are seemingly pretty accurate. But also it shows that Russia, I think, is prepared to deliver this kind of strike only days before we're expecting US negotiators to come to this city, as well as going to Moscow to carry out some talks.
1: At least 122 people are reported to have been killed in a new round of intense fighting between Saudi-backed government forces and the Houthis in Yemen. The clashes erupted when the Houthis tried to take control of coastal territory. Here's Sebastian Usher.
3: The Iranian-backed Houthis have for several weeks been attacking Saudi Arabian ships carrying oil through the Bab al-Mandeb Strait, which the Saudis have been using as an alternative to the Strait of Hormuz. That has further inflamed tensions between the Saudis and the Houthis after they'd already started trading attacks again. This latest offensive by the Houthis has led to some of the fiercest fighting in Yemen for years, now in a battle for control of the Bab al-Mandeb waterway.
1: Sebastian Usher reporting. The United Nations General Assembly has passed a resolution calling for the traditional world map to be replaced with one that more accurately reflects the size of Africa. Campaigners point out that the traditional Mercator map makes Africa appear smaller than it actually is relative to other continents. The US Treasury has issued new sanctions against a Turkish bank over its alleged ties to Iran. The Treasury accused Golden Globe and two subsidiaries of helping Iran transfer oil revenue from China to Turkey, where it was converted to cash and gold. Jacob Evans reports.
4: This is the latest move by the US government as part of its Operation Economic Outcast. With the war launched by Washington and Israel in February continuing to push energy prices up, the Trump administration is looking for ways to isolate the Iranian economy. The sanctions on this small investment bank and two of its subsidiaries will see them cut off from the dollar-based financial system and their assets frozen. Anyone doing business with the bank could also face secondary sanctions. Last week, the Emirati branch of Egypt's bank Misr was hit with similar sanctions.
1: This is the latest world news from the BBC. Latest figures show that the US job market made stronger than expected gains last month. The Labour Department said the economy added 162,000 jobs in August, far exceeding the 65,000 jobs analysts had forecast. The BBC's business correspondent in New York says the strong report increases the likelihood that America's central bank will raise interest rates when it meets later this month. Cyber hackers who gained access to the IT systems of Berlin's local administration have begun to publish data on the dark web. The group had demanded a ransom of 30 Bitcoin, about $2.5 million. Peter Hyatt reports.
5: The city's mayor, Kai Wegner, said last week he would not give in to blackmail. And as the deadline set by the hackers expired, data started to appear. The hackers say they're publishing nearly 1.5 million files. Journalists who've seen them say they include personal and professional data on Berlin employees, as well as information on city, state and national facilities, including national security. The city-state is now warning its employees to be alert to the possibility of criminals using stolen information to deceive them.
1: A court in Argentina has ordered that a painting stolen by the Nazis should be returned to the descendants of its original owner, a Jewish art dealer in the Netherlands. Portrait of a Lady by the Baroque artist Giuseppe Ghislandi has been missing for 8 decades, but it was spotted in the background of a photograph used last year to advertise a house for sale. The house turned out to be owned by the daughter of a senior SS officer. The French director Tony Gatlif, whose films celebrated Roma culture worldwide, has died, aged 77. In over 20 movies, Gatlif shone a spotlight on the marginalised Roma community in France and elsewhere. He won the Best Director Award at Cannes in 2004 for his movie Exil. BBC News.
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7: Hello there, great to have your company for Saturday Brekkie. Got a cracking morning ahead, starting with Bill McDonough, the original drummer for Australian Crawl. Last week we talked about his book Sons of Beaches. Today we're continuing that conversation, diving into the stories behind it, his memories of the band and his brother Guy. Part two on the way. Also going to check in with The Wire about Google's new AI mode. And later this hour, Gary Muller from Blue Sky Counselling Service joins you to chat about why reaching out to your mates can make all the difference. And there's plenty more on the way. The Wire is back again. And they're going to talk about the surprise comeback of The Landline. And we're going to spin the AMRAP Song of the Week from Tyler Rodriguez. And it is part two of a conversation I had the other week with Cram, the drummer from Spiderbait. Looking forward to replaying that one for you. Plus, Wayne Hammonds shares his album, released at the ripe old age of 60, proving it's never too late. And Murph rounds things out with his top five ONJ songs.

0: Quinn.
1: The Wire is on the way, taking a look at Google's AI mode and how it's changing the way we get our news. Now, though, Bill McDonough, the original drummer from Australian Crawl, has got a book called Sons of Beaches. It talks about the bond with his brother Guy and the moments that still make him laugh, wince and remember why it all mattered and the early days of Australian Crawl.
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1: Please welcome back to the show, Bill McDonough. Now, let's retrace our steps a bit. Let's go back. We were talking about you and brother Guy, how you would just go out and go on many adventures, and one of them was pretty hair-raising. Let's pick it up from there.
3: Without giving too much away, we ended up getting marooned on Christmas Island, the Australian Territory, accommodated in the jail there, or even though we hadn't done anything wrong. That was the only place they could put us up. And then deporting us back to Singapore. Because the yacht that we were on took off without us and left us stranded.
1: How did that feel for you? Were you constantly on high guard, making sure that Guy didn't get himself in too much trouble? Or were you getting yourself in trouble by that time?
3: No, at that time we were probably, you know, as I was explaining, I'd made that transition. I wasn't as goody as Mr. Goody Two Shoes as I used to be. So yeah, I must admit I was party to all of this. Yeah. I mean, there was a time in Venice where we went to a nightclub late at night, and we went in not realizing that it was very high end. And of course, we were ushered in, plied with drinks. Then when it came to pay the bill, it was going to cost us half our savings. So we decided, well, best way to fix this is just to run away. So I actually concocted that, let's do a runner, Guy. And I managed to get away, but he got caught. And we had to go to the police the next day and apologise and pay our bill.
1: There you go. At least you paid your bill.
3: Yeah,
1: you
3: so go. That was a case of Bill getting Guy into trouble.
1: For a couple of young guys, that must have been a very bonding for two brothers, because it's just the two of you against the rest of the world, having fun, having adventures.
3: Yeah.
1: You came back to Australia. Then what did you decide to do? How old were you?
3: It was 1975, so I would have been 23 or 22 or 23, and Guy would have been about 20. And we formed a band called Spiff Rouch, which was the forerunner of Australian Crawl. Guy and I started that band, and the first guy in was our friend from school, James Rain. And then he put forward Simon Binks as the guitar player. And we had a friend from Frankston called Bob Walker, who played bass. But then Bob was sort of forced out of that band towards the end of Spiff Rouch, and he was replaced by Paul Williams, who became the bass player in Australian Crawl. So we had everyone in that band bar Brad Robinson, that was in Australian Crawl. So that was our sort of apprenticeship. We started, James and Guy started writing our own songs, and I was sort of managing the band, and we were working about four or five, you know, gigs a week. So we were full time.
1: Yeah.
3: And we're playing the little clubs and pubs in Melbourne, like Martinis and all those sort of funny little clubs, the Tiger Lounge and things like that. Yeah.
1: And was Guy sharing vocals at the same time as well?
3: Yes, your guy was singing songs as well as James. It was the Australian Crawl format, but we didn't have the songs then. Guy and James hadn't really matured as songwriters, but that band broke up, and it was very disappointing for me and Guy that the band broke up, because James and Simon called that shot. They wanted to move on and do other things. But, you know, as I say in the book, on reflection, it was because they were pretty young. They were only about 19.
1: Yeah.
3: They were just fresh out of school. So I think they wanted to go off and do what Guy and I had done. We'd got that out of our system. We'd been traveling around the world doing some amazing things. You know, we'd been up and down the east coast of Australia even before that for several years, you know, living on the Sunshine Coast, surfing, living in Sydney, out on the northern beaches and surfing. So I understand it now, but at the time it was a bitter blow, because I thought that it was only a matter of time that we would have broken through. It was a matter of getting the right songs. That came later.
1: So where did they go and when did they come back?
3: Well, they went off and had a few holidays and did a few things and went off and played in different bands and sort of that sort of stuff. And then in 1978, I went off and played with another band called Loose Trousers, And Guy and I also formed a band called the Flatheads, which was a pivotal group in Australian musical history. It wasn't a successful recording act, but it was a pivotal group in terms of songwriting. It was the band that ended up writing a lot of the hits for Australian Crawl. And that was Guy on guitar and lead vocals and his songwriting partner, Sean Higgins, who wrote, you know, Downhearted, Things Don't Seem, Diane, and all these other songs. And they were all written by the Flatheads. And Bob Walker was in that band as well, you know, one of the Spiff Rouch guys. So that was a pivotal group. I was with Loose Trousers for a year touring the East Coast, did a record with them. And then Crawl emerged. The beginnings of Crawl emerged in 1978. And they called themselves the Mike Stand Band. And then they changed their name to Clutch Cargo, which was a cartoon character.
0: Yes, I remember Clutch Cargo. His little mouth would move.
3: Yes. And then we actually, Guy and I were running, we were trying to set up a venue in Mornington on Port Phillip Bay. And we got this old pub and we opened the venue and our first band was Clutch Cargo. And that was their first gig. Yeah. Our venue only lasted one night because Clutch Cargo, who were to become Australian Crawl soon after, the crowd wrecked the pub. The publican said, "You're not doing this again here." Yeah, it was a huge night.
0: So Clutch Cargo's ruined the joint. And then it's like, oh, well, let's have another band.
3: Yeah, well, they went on and James came up with the moniker Australian Crawl after seeing a Tarzan film with Johnny Weissmuller. Because Johnny Weissmuller was an Olympic swimmer and he was one of the first guys to do the Australian crawl, which was the overarm stroke, the side breathing.
0: And you'd all been swimmers.
3: Yeah, Guy and I were champion swimmers. Brad Robinson was a swimmer. He was also a champion sportsman. And James Rain was no slouch in the pool as well. We're all in the school swim team together.
0: That makes sense, doesn't it?
3: I was a junior and senior champion, and Guy was actually a Victorian schoolboy champion and an AGS champion, Associated Grammar Schools champion. Yeah, he was a very good sportsman, Guy, great footballer, very fast sprinter as well. We all loved to surf too, I think.
0: Yeah.
3: James and Brad surfed, and Paul Williams surfed, the bass player from Aussie Crawl, although he hadn't gone to school with Paul. He was a mad keen surfer, still is. So, yeah, that sort of water sports background became one of the reasons why James came up with that sort of name.
0: Our guest today has been Bill McDonough, one-time drummer for Australian Crawl. He and his brother Guy McDonough were very instrumental in the early days of Oz Crawl before Bill left, and we're yet to hear that story, and before, unfortunately, Guy passed away way too early. You just heard part two of our chat, and next week, part three, Bill's book called Sons of Beaches.
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0: Blue Sky Counselling Service joins you to talk about the power of just reaching out and saying, hey, how you doing? Now, though, it's The Wire. 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
2: Google launched AI Overviews in Australia, which has added AI-generated summaries for over a third of the results that you search for. Google has launched their new AI mode, a search setting similar to Chatbot, which generates conversational answers to queries. Google CEO Sundar Pichai spoke about this AI technology.
3: In AI mode, you can have a full-on AI experience in search, including follow-on conversational queries. People are typing in queries, like literally long paragraphs. So we are seeing people respond. We kind of know what works. Users are our North Star. And empirically, we see that people are engaging more and using the product more.
2: With AI being increasingly relied upon to answer our questions, online news sites are seeing a decrease in readership. Amelia Crouch asked RMIT researcher Dr. Joanne Kwai how the introduction of AI in Google's search engine has eroded how we search for information.
4: So these generative search engines, they will reduce the incentive for the users and audience to click through, and because they present synthesized answers directly on the search page, so they will inevitably cut traffic to the publishers.
5: Have you encountered any unreliable kind of search results as a result of these summaries?
4: Yes, because these generative search engines, they're built on large language models, which are probabilistic models. They are not designed to provide accurate, verifiable information. So the research I've done previously have shown that these systems, they were cite sources, they were just wrong, and they will make up quotations and even misattribute or fabricate. So they will create an appearance of transparency, but actually undermining like these trustworthy news outlets.
5: So if these results are so unreliable, why do you think we give them such authority?
4: From the user's perspective, it's more because of the convenience. You will look at the synthesized answers and don't have much incentive to click through and just trust them to take them for their face value.
5: So how would, say, this user experience affect the credibility and ability for, say, online journalism?
4: The readers here really have an important role to play. So they will have to also take the initiative to learn more about the media landscape, to cultivate their media literacy and AI literacy, and question what they see, where is the information coming from, who are talking, and cultivate a better news habits and also their news diet so they can support quality journalism and also support them even financially.
5: So that's what audiences can do. What could the media possibly do to help adapt to this?
4: As of now, the media is really at a disadvantage, especially the smaller newsrooms or even freelance journalists. They don't have any leverage and power when it comes to negotiating deals with these big platforms. They can neither negotiate a good deal, a sign license agreement, or have any kind of like power over them. So it's a really grim picture for the media outlet. But the journalists, it's still not completely hopeless. They can try to diversify their offerings, such as newsletters or podcasts, so to create more direct engagement with the audience and to build this like trust relationship with their audience. So to stand out by having this quality journalism and trustworthy news to stand out for their brand building.
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0: Next hour, The Wire's going to look at why the landline's having such a comeback moment. And also, you'll hear from Spiderbait's Cram, part two of a great chat we had the other week. Now, though, you know those times when someone just pops into your head? Well, that's your sign to check in. Gary Muller from Blue Sky Counselling Service is here to remind us why those small connections matter more than we realise.
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2: Good morning, everyone.
0: Are you okay?
2: I'm actually more than okay, but thank you for asking.
0: You're pretty good.
2: It's important that people we care about, or even just people we work with, if you notice that they may be withdrawn or isolated or they're visibly upset, something's wrong. A few simple words can make a massive difference, because a lot of time people don't think anybody cares. And this is really sad, especially in families. I've had a lot of people come to me where they're assuming that people don't care, people won't be interested, people don't want to hear my problems. Sometimes that's just an assumption, and people do care. I can't highlight the importance enough of just saying to somebody, look, would you like to talk? I'm here if you need me. And if it's family, just letting them know that I really do care. I might not have the answers for you, but I do care. And as I say, a problem shared is a problem halved.
0: Empathy.
2: Empathy, with a capital E. Empathy is compassion, and that's what we need more of in society.
0: Correct.
2: Yeah, when you have no compassion and everything is just about what you want. But these people actually don't believe that they're doing anything. Like, they just, that is just, it's a disorder. And I just want to point out, if I can, a lot of people say to me, all right, look, I do have friends and family to talk to, so why would I go see a counsellor? A couple of reasons. One is, a counsellor can be objective. Sometimes people close to us, they will side with us, they will have a vested interest in making you feel better, they will not be overly objective. A counsellor is totally objective. And also, the other thing is that we are trained. We can help people make sense of things. We're trained in how the mind works, a certain level of psychology, and we can often help people put the pieces of the puzzle together. That's really important. And look, sometimes people close to you can be part of the problem. Sometimes they will actually magnify your issues. Like if you're angry or upset, somebody's done something to you, they can actually inflame that. So it's really good. It's great to talk to family and friends, don't get me wrong. And it's important to have people around you to talk to that care. But sometimes it's good to have somebody outside the circle, somebody who's objective and somebody who has training. So that's very important to remember.
0: Why is empathy for other people good for you?
2: Empathy actually builds your own self-esteem and your own self-worth. Whatever you give out in life, you will get it back. And that's just the way that the world works. And a lot of people don't understand this. But having empathy just means that you're forming a connection with people. And every time we form connections, we get stronger. A lot of people feel so separate from everybody. They might feel isolated and they just feel like they're out there on their own. But the thing is, when you give empathy out, you'll get empathy back. But it's got to come from the heart. It's really got to be, you know, I'm not feeling sorry for you, but hey, I can really understand the effect this is having on you. And I'm sorry that you're going through this. And I see so many people. I think since I began counselling, I've done about 1,300 consultations since I started my own business. And some of the things I hear, you really do feel for people. But it's not about feeling sorry. It's about, okay, look, you're in a pretty bad space. How can I help? How can I support you? How can I be of assistance? And let's work through this together. So it is really important. And empathy snowballs. It really does. Like they say, courtesy is contagious. Well, so is empathy. But then anger is contagious. Everything is contagious. It's what they call the pebble in the pond effect or the ripple effect. So every time you're giving empathy out, you know, you can expect a lot of good things to happen for you. Constantly, we tell people, we're actually encouraged ourselves when we do the course, to constantly evaluate our lives because, you know, beliefs change over time. And you've got to sometimes sit back and say, hey, is this belief serving me well still? Or, look, this was good for me back in the late 90s. Or in 2007, this was serving my purpose. This job was really good for me, but do I really still belong here? And it's good to question yourself sometimes. And I do that when I go for a walk sometimes at the beach. I will just run over things. Hey, is there something more?
0: Stop running over things. Oh, you mean in your mind?
2: Yeah, actually, that's what the police officer said to me yesterday.
0: Correct. I'll fix you up. Continue.
2: Yeah, so just evaluating life. And it doesn't mean we always have to be making changes all the time, but sometimes, like when I worked at the airport, I was absolutely over the moon with where I was at. But I came to a stage where I realised this job no longer fulfills any of my needs. It's not healthy for me. So I left it, and I flew aircraft for a period of 14 years, and that's all I'd ever wanted to do. But it was becoming obvious that that wasn't going to be my career path. So then I had to say, okay, so what's going on here? And I was actually changing as a person. I went from being very like a doormat, very submissive, into becoming assertive. And as my life changed, better things happened to me. I met my wife. I decided to choose counselling as a career. I started my business. I started having a healthier lifestyle. So it's always good to question yourself, hey, look, yeah, I used to do this in my 20s and 30s, but is this still important for me, or do I need to actually view things differently?
0: Well, it seems to have worked out jolly fine. If you need some help with yourself, if you're not okay, look for Gary, Blue Sky Counselling Service. No sirs.
2: Facebook, it'll have Building Happier Lives.
0: Good on you.
2: Thank you.
0: Thank you, Gary. We'll see you in a fortnight.
2: No worries, Julie. Thank you.
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1: Coming up next hour, The Wire again, going old school with the comeback of the landline. Tyler Rodriguez brings us our AMRAP Song of the Week, and then we catch up with Cram from Spiderbait, part two of a fantastic chat we had the other week.

0: Next up, Tyler Rodriguez brings us our AMRAP Song of the Week. Now though, everything old is new again. The Wire looks at why more Aussies are dusting off their landlines. Didn't see that coming.
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2: I'm Roderick Chambers, and coming up on the program today...
3: People want to know that when they are hit with an emergency, they're going to be able to call 000 and they'll be able to get through.
2: With trust in major telcos declining, younger people are now turning back to using landlines as a form of communication. This follows the outages we've had on 000 in recent months, making people rethink their reliance on their mobile phone. In an age dominated by smartphones and high-speed internet, a surprising research is brewing. With the latest 000 outage, trust in major telco providers is declining, and now more people are turning back to the landline for their source of communication, especially in emergencies. Once considered obsolete, these relics are finding new life amongst consumers craving reliability, privacy, and simple contact in a digital world. Thomas Kutis asked Carol Bennett, CEO of the Australian Communications Consumer Action Network, just what factors are driving interest in landline phones.
3: Well, I think with recent outages, consumer confidence has really been shattered, particularly in the 000 system. And people want to know that when they are hit with an emergency, they're going to be able to call 000 and they'll be able to get through. A landline, or whether you need to have multiple providers. I mean, these have all been ongoing discussions in the Australian community. And I guess the issue is we really need to shore up confidence in the system that's there rather than ask consumers to make a workaround, because it shouldn't be up to them to have to try and ensure that they can access 000 when they need it.
4: How has the decline of trust in mobile and internet providers influenced consumer behaviour around communication technology?
3: I think it has influenced behaviour. I think people feel as though they need multiple providers, as though they have to provide their own backup system. So I've heard from people in the regions, for instance, that they feel that they've got to have Starlink rather than other systems that might be more affordable because they're worried about connectivity. But the same sort of thing applies with mobile phones. I mean, people are concerned that if in their family there are three Optus phones, for instance, and Optus is out and there's no access to 000, they might need a Telstra one as well, because there have been those sorts of discussions ongoing in the public debate.
4: And with this resurgence of landline phones, what regions are you seeing this in mostly, and particularly like the age groups and the type of people?
3: Yeah, look, we understand there has been a bit of a resurgence amongst younger people, and I think...
4: Oh, really? I always thought the older people used the...
3: Well, I think it's the older people encouraging younger people to revert back to the system they used to use that they knew was reliable. And I think when people are feeling a bit undermined in their confidence in the system working for them, and mobiles maybe not being as assured as they thought they were, they're now thinking, well, our best option is to go back to basics. I'm not sure that's the answer, to be honest. I think landlines and payphones are of a bygone era, really. And yes, we've got the infrastructure, the terrestrial infrastructure that enables those connections to continue. But the future direction is really going to be that plus satellite to mobile or satellite to device technology, which will enable, you know, text messaging, voice messaging, and eventually data. So I'm not sure that the landline option is necessarily more secure than having, you know, multi systems that enable people to connect.
4: But many people do say it's very reliable and it's more a secure form of connecting compared to mobile networks. What would you say to that?
3: Well, I think if there's the terrestrial infrastructure in place, then definitely it is a very secure option. There's no doubt about that. But, you know, I guess there's the security of having multiple layers of these things. So if the terrestrial networks go out, and we know they do in weather emergencies, for instance, the power goes out, or,
4: yes,
3: you know, lines are, you know, destroyed, or, you know, there's water saturation of, you know, pits that carry the wires to homes and that sort of thing. I mean, there are always these sorts of contingencies. And I guess that's the environment we live in at the moment. We've got multiple challenges and we need to be able to meet those. So it's about sort of getting a mix of services and capability that will meet the broadest possible needs around Australia. And it's a geographically challenging country to service as well. So that's another factor.
4: So do you think that this resurgence is going to be a temporary one, or quite possibly could be permanent?
3: Look, it can be a permanent thing. It's not, we would like to see ongoing investment in the terrestrial networks. So, I mean, I think as far as we can see at the moment, that will continue to be the case. And certainly, you know, the telcos are required to invest in those networks and will continue to do so, even if we have satellite to mobile technology. So that's a pretty good option, and it's an option we'd like to keep because it's a security blanket. But we also want to see the other safety nets, and having, you know, that mobile to device technology is going to be an important safety net, as will mobile roaming for emergency services.
4: All right, Carol Bennett, thanks for your time.
3: Thanks so much, Thomas.
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1: It's time for our AMRAP Song of the Week. Tyler Rodriguez is a rising star of the country music scene. Here's her track, By the Time It's Over.

0: Next hour, Wayne Hammonds proves it's never too late to follow a dream, even if your first album lands at age 60. Now it's time to catch up with Cram. This is part two of a great chat I had from Spiderbait's drummer and vocalist. We'll get into some memories and a very special anniversary.
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0: I'm just really interested, what's in your vinyl record collection? Because I've got lots of vinyls as well from when I was a kid and when my brother was a kid. So I've got things like all the Led Zeppelin albums from him, yeah. Living in the 70s, and I didn't even understand a single word.
2: I do have a copy of Living in the 70s by Skyhawks. It's one of the first records I bought. I also have a copy of TNT by AC/DC, which is also one of the first records I bought when I was a kid. And the third one from that era, where records were like $5. I remember used to go down to Shepparton and buy them from Lyric Music, which was the local record shop about an hour's drive from Findlay. Because in Findlay, you could only get cassettes, and the only place you could get them was the BP. The BP used to sell cassettes. So I've got a lot of those 80s compilation records on cassette that I bought from the BP. You know, I think Hitwave 81 was the first one I got. And it's funny, just listening to your description of your record collection, and mine would be so different. And in an era of streaming, and in a sense where everything's algorithmed and supposedly drip feeding you all the things that you supposedly need, the great thing about records is that you choose your own collection, and it develops over time. So everyone's record collection is completely different to each other's. And I know a couple of mates were really sad that they, you know, they got the culling bug and threw out all their records because now they just stream everything and they've never been more depressed. It's just like you just put the vinyl on, there's the whole aesthetic of it, obviously. But the collection is so different, like just those ones you mentioned. I know a friend of mine, he pulled out this Exploding Mike Mice EP

0: a while ago, and I'm like, it was really, really hard to find record. But for me, it's very therapeutic. Like, I listen to, there's certain things I listen to almost every day. One is Vivaldi. I love trumpet music, particularly classical trumpet. I think Vivaldi's Concerto for Two Trumpets and Orchestra is one of the greatest pieces of music ever written. But I also love jazz trumpet, so I'm really obsessed with Miles Davis as well. So my copy of Miles Davis's In a Silent Way gets slammed a lot. So I'm juxtaposing between like two completely different human beings and 300 years apart, but inspiring me just as much. And there's heaps of other records. Like I was listening to Major Leagues yesterday, who are a band from Brisbane. I'm not sure if they're still together anymore. They may get back together, but they're one of my favorite all-time Australian bands. They released a record a few years ago called Good Love, which I just love so much. And the funny thing as well is my daughter's right into records now. She's 15. She goes to a Steiner school up here in Byron and is right into music. She's a cellist and plays guitar and bass and has got up to play with us many times, as has my son Lonnie, both musicians. But she's got a pretty good record collection, so I'm starting to get jealous of her. She's got Kate Bush, Hounds of Love, the other day, and I sort of want to steal that out of her, and she's hidden it, so I can't steal it. So it's kind of like, there's something beautiful and joyous, as I heard in your voice too, about having your own records, whether they're old or new. And I'm updating all the time. Like at the moment, I'm just crazy for Bill Evans. I'm just buying a lot of Bill Evans records, particularly the ones with Scott LaFaro on bass in the trio before he tragically died as a young man in a car accident. And there's something about piano trios I just love too. Jazz is a really special music for me because you hear musicians playing live. It's all so live, and that's why so many jazz groups like people like Coltrane and Miles Davis were so prolific, because they could just had to get together, play a few tunes and record it, and then you've got a record. I like that there's a really big backlog of material there to choose from. So yeah,
1: living in a small country town that you can only get, you know, music from BP, it would have been quite difficult to be exposed to things like that unless somebody brought it to you. Or
0: I didn't really get into jazz until I started playing drums. And my music teacher of the time, her name was Julie Croft, and she was a big influence on me and a huge inspiration. I wouldn't be here if it wasn't for Julie. And as a result of her, you know, teaching, I ended up getting first in the state for music in HSC when I was in high school, which was a massive thing for a kid from a tiny town like that, which essentially had a very limited music department. You know, those types of things are usually from kids from like the King School or Xavier, or, you know, private schools that have a lot more budget and scope. But I was really spun out by that. And one of the reasons I think is she really introduced me into jazz, and I started playing a lot of it. So then when I went to uni, I just got, you know, started hanging out and partying a lot and playing a lot and drinking a lot with all of the jazz guys that I met. And I've loved it ever since. I still feel very sentimental about the old, you know, late 80s jazz scene with a lot of students playing back when Melbourne was a really cheap place to live and there were lots of gigs. And I'm very lucky enough to be in a band with Paul Grabowski and James Morrison, as well as the legendary William Barton. This project we've got called The Others, which is essentially a jazz improvisation band. We've done some really big shows. We did a QPAC in Brisbane just earlier this year, and we've done a Yukari in Adelaide. We're going to do Sydney Festival, and I think we're doing Melbourne Recital Hall, and talking about going to Europe next year. So that all comes from my love of jazz. This the wonder of just how you can create in a particular way in that instrumental style is I just love it. But, you know, I love heavy metal too and punk rock, so I just love all that stuff. Sick.
2: Got an acoustic guitar and a cello, and I mean my heavy metal guitar is in my other house. So next interview, I'll pull that one out too.
1: If you love music, it's another language. It's not even something that you can define.
0: I don't know. It's a very youthful pursuit. I find we were doing this festival in Poland a few weeks ago, and it was absolutely massive, and we all just felt like we were 17. It just had that energy. Playing music has that ability to transcend age, background, point in time, where your headspace is at in particular, and you sort of go into another space for an hour. And I really like that transcendent kind of vibe that me personally, and I'm sure the other guys feel the same, that you get through that art form.
1: You've got Janet and Whit in the band, and the three of you have all stayed together. And I can't believe that 30 years you're celebrating the release with another vinyl, because the 90s to me is 10 years ago still.
0: Yeah.
1: The three of you all work. You were in a very small space in the world, and you're still together.
0: Yeah, I think that maybe, to be honest, that's probably one of the reasons we are still together. We literally just had finished a meeting with our socials team, and Whit's over in Turkey, Janet's in Paris, I'm up in Byron, our socials are in Melbourne, because everyone went on a bit of a trip after the tour. And yet, as soon, it doesn't matter where everyone else is in the world or what, you just immediately gravitate back towards that same humour, that same energy that you had growing up, and that comes from a common background. Same if you came from, you know, Liverpool or Istanbul or Nairobi or anywhere, you know, who knows, around the world. But we very much have a lot of, I think, country Australia in our vernacular and our humour. But we also have a lot of, I guess, Melbourne's, I think, had a big part to play in making us the band we are.
1: Yeah.
0: So it was like taking us from the country, putting us into the Melbourne punk scene, and then getting signed by Agogo all those years ago, not just gave us our start, but also gave us great confidence that, you know, suddenly when you get signed, it's like, oh, gee, you know, we must be okay if someone wants to put our record out. And we've never really lost that feeling. Like, I know when we played the show in Poland and London as well, London was a huge show. We didn't have much expectation of many people coming. And so when we found that the things were sold out and people knew our stuff and were going nuts, it just gave us a great lift. And maybe that comes from those humble beginnings of small towns, that your expectations are low, but your hopes are high.
1: Stick around, more of Cram from Spiderbait right after this, one of their hugest hits.

0: If you've just joined us, we're talking to Cram from Spiderbait, and we're talking about getting into the industry. Did the doors just fly open? It sounds like it was easy, but I'm sure AC/DC had a song, It's a Long Way to the Top if you want to rock and roll. So
1: yeah.
0: There must have been some stuff that you really had to pull yourself into.
1: Well, the other thing was is that it's a period of time where there's a lot of transition. So when we came down to Melbourne, I still was studying music, Janet was studying art, and Whit was doing an apprenticeship as a builder. And me and Whit used to go to bands all the time. He'd basically knock off work down in Frankston and jump in his panel van and just drive straight up to pick me up in Camberwell, and Janet as well if she was free. And we'd just go and see any bands that were on anywhere in Melbourne, particularly in the north. So we'd be down the Toad all the time, where we played our first ever show. We'd be at the Punters Club, we'd be at the Evelyn, we'd go to the Corner, we'd go to the Richmond Club. So we were lucky to come up in a period in that city where there was a lot going on. You know, I guess we just did a show in Manchester as part of the tour, and we played in this pub that has a huge mural of Ian Curtis on the outside of it. And we're just like, wow, it just looked so amazing. And all these photos of them playing in there and the Smiths playing there. And, you know, you reel off all these legendary Manchester bands, but it's the same sort of thing. It just happened to be a moment in time in that city where all these groups sort of formed because of what was happening socioeconomically in the city. Gigs were cheap to get. There was opportunities, and we had the same thing. And then when we got signed to a go-go, because someone, I think it was Wally Meany actually from the Meanies, who we used to play with a lot, said, oh, get your demo tape in, and a go-go's wanting to sign local bands. So we quickly did a demo tape of our first single, Circle K, and they wanted to press 500 copies of the single. And that's now, you know, one of our most collectible and rarest vinyls is our first single. So it just all happened. But to answer your question in a long-winded way, sorry, I do that all the time, but
0: no, I like it.
1: But it was being part of the scene that we loved the most, and other bands that we played with, like the Throwaways and the Gutter Snipes and the Meanies. We're all brothers and sisters. It was a really safe place for anyone, regardless of their background or ethnicity or gender. That the punk scene was a very welcoming, intelligent, compassionate place to be. So for that music to end up becoming mainstream, which is what bands like us, I think, and Tumbleweed, You and I, a lot of Magic Dirt, a lot of bands of that era represent, is the change from being an underground band that where radio would not play you at all to being the biggest bands in the country where radio was all over you.
0: Yeah.
1: And I guess that'll never happen again. There's that. We just happened to have that particular moment in time where that happened. And then all of a sudden record labels are throwing thousands of dollars in your pocket, and you're rich and famous and all this stuff. And it's just not why anyone that I know, and certainly not our band, started doing it for. We just did it because of the love of the music and wanting to feel connected to that scene and that style of thought process. At the same time, because I know some bands who didn't go major, but they didn't feel comfortable doing it, and as a result maybe didn't end up lasting as long as they would like, or things didn't work out, they didn't have the resources behind them. We're actually really happy that we did make that change. We were ready for a change and ready to take on the world a bit more and make it a bigger thing, as long as our music and our personalities weren't compromised. And that's essentially what happened. And that's how we kind of still feel today. It's a part of our longevity and why our fans sort of stick with us so much is a part of that, I guess. I guess it's integrity. It might not be. It's just about a part of us just being who we are and never really changing too much.
0: I suppose it's a privilege to be able to inject those kinds of emotions to people, especially in a live environment, because the amount of smiling faces that you've seen and people just leaving their troubles at the door or at the gate and just getting out there and having a great time, wearing a t-shirt. They're with a tribe of people who all love the same thing that they do.
1: Yeah.
0: And you know, it just happens to be you.
1: And it's also, I mean, that's so lovely, but it's also a great life for me personally. I love being a creative person. Like, you know, I'm in a lot of different projects, do a lot of different things. You know, Spiderbait is really my family. But I love being a musician, and

0: and creating original work as well. It's just a really very freeing way to live your life. That by creating things yourself, you feel like you're sort of outside the mainstream of what's actually going on. And it's not for everyone. I know some people who I've spoken to find that really scary. They like to have a bit more stability. And I guess I'm lucky to be a very successful musician, so I don't have, you know, money worries and all of that. But apart from all of those things, I just really enjoy the energy that you get from creating your own stuff. And I'm seeing that in my kids now too, like majorly. They just love it so much. And I think that's actually quite common with musicians, that a lot of times their kids join in as well and start their own careers. I remember talking to Neil Finn about that with his son Liam, and it just becomes a dynasty. And music is such an essential part of my life, but I just really I just love it as much as ever.
1: We love that you love it, and we love what you have produced in the past, and looking forward to hearing more about new music coming out.
0: I think we've been talking about maybe next year doing some Spanish Galleon shows. It's funny because we were in Europe, it was just so mad, and we weren't quite sure how we were going to celebrate this release. And we're doing a lot of stuff, you know, online, but which we hadn't really thought about. I've been looking at the record and like, oh, this would be a great show. So, and really get that iconic artwork out there. And so, you know, I'm sure I'll get to talk to you again. If we can get those shows happening next year, we'll chat about them. We'll do a proper
1: beautiful talk. Thank you so much.
0: Thanks,
1: enjoy your day. See you soon.
0: Cheers, mate. Bye.

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1: Next hour on Saturday Brekkie, Wayne Hammonds with his debut album At 60. Vinyl Vibes catches up with the Trog's Peter Staples. And Murph's going to wrap it all up with his top five Olivia Newton-John songs.

0: Vinyl Vibes with Jack Hodgins is on the way. He's going to continue his chat with the Trogs Pedal Staples. Now, though, some dreams do take their time, and Wayne Hammonds is proof that it's never too late. At 60, he's released his first album. You'll hear Wayne's story next.
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0: Good morning, Wayne. Thanks for joining us.
2: Good morning, Julie. Thank you for having me.
0: Congratulations. Your debut album, These Days, is finally here. So we were just talking then about, you know, 60 is not what we thought it was. How does it feel to be putting it out into the world at this moment in your life? Is it should it have got here earlier, or it is when it should be?
2: It's a relief. I on the approach to 60, I must say, about 3 years ago, I was feeling rather frustrated and because I've never stopped writing, and I'm writing every day, every weekend. I'm writing. I'm in my studio. I've always had a studio from 20 years old, odd kind of, and always, like, whether it be in a little bedroom to, you know, something a little better over the years and kind of thing. So that's never ever stopped. But actually, and then I've released a couple of little demo singles, you know, and they've been pretty good, but not to the extent of, I think, you put it this way, you're at 60 at the blink of an eye. And you're trying, and I just decided a few years out of 60, I said, I need to do this. And pretty much, so I just started writing specifically for this album now. And I wrote maybe 25 songs, something like that. And I just said, I've just got to do something with this now.
0: You said that you're still stuck in the 80s. So absolutely. When it comes to influences, like Tears for Fears, Hall & Oates, Joe Jackson. How did those sounds shape your album?
2: I think they're all influences, Spandau Ballet, you name it, you know. But that's not to say let's not think about some tremendous and fantastic Australian bands as well that you'd aspire to, because we had it all in the 80s.
0: Oh, didn't we? What?
2: Oh, it was just phenomenal. It was just unbelievable. And even, you know, and I was so lucky, so blessed, I should say, so fortunate to be able to support and tour with some of these bands. Like, we used to tour, Cheap Trick would come to Sydney, and we'd do their little East Coast tours and support with Cheap Trick, Mondo Rock, Moving Pictures with Alex Smith, and do these tours. And you just some of the most amazing, fantastic, I was just so fortunate to be able to be part of that.
0: I was going to get to that, but we might as well have a chat about it now. Let's rewind to your teenage years, fronting the affections in the Sydney pub rock scene. You weren't even 16.
2: No, I wasn't. I think I was 15 and 9 months or something when we got that first record deal with Deluxe Records, and I that was pretty much a turning point. And pretty good, and it was great. The Affections were a great band. We had some, like, Robert Smith especially was just such a brilliant musician. And so very young, but we thought we all had it at our feet right back then, I should say. So they were great times too, and very exciting. So
0: now, did you get on Countdown?
2: Okay, well that's a long story.
0: Is it?
2: And I think that was, we were all set to go on Countdown. And you must remember too, like, back then Countdown was, you know, Countdown was the platform for launching Australian bands.
0: That was it.
2: It was Countdown. If you didn't do Countdown, it just didn't happen. And, you know, maybe with a couple of exceptions, but yeah, we were all booked for Countdown. And a couple of things happened, not on their part, but I think, you know, rather than sort of say too much, but I think it was record company and a few little mix-ups here and there. And put it this way, we ended up not being able to make it, and that was on the week that we were due to go down to Melbourne and do the, you know, and record. So it was one of the biggest blows for me and for all of us, really. And I think that was pretty much the demise of the Affections, really. We still played for a while and were together for a while, but it was just very hard pill to swallow.
0: It's one of those sliding doors moments. Now, whenever you miss out on something, something else that you're supposed to have comes along.
2: Absolutely.
0: You had another band afterwards, didn't you?
2: I did. I started a band called Young Hearts, and they're pretty much the band that we toured quite a bit. We did a lot of supports. We did a lot of, you know, played with some great bands. We used to do a lot of the tours, especially like a lot of the country tours, where bands would warm up after they'd been in the studio, kind of thing. And we'd start at Wagga and sort of run around Parks Ford and end up at Lithgow Workers on a Sunday night, kind of thing. And it was like the big warm up lap kind of thing. We used to do a headline of that, but also we do a lot of support to vinyls, and I remember, you know, one time it was just such a buzz to be at the tail end of that at Lithgow Workers on a Sunday night. It could have been a Saturday, but I'm pretty sure it was a Sunday night, supporting Cold Chisel. And I just thought to myself, you know, I just couldn't believe, and I was just in awe. And, you know, I spent the entire gig side of stage there, and it was just, you know those little things that you'll never ever forget.
0: Yeah,
2: one of the most amazing bands in the world. So they were just unbelievable. Had a great time.
0: I'm in Adelaide, so when you say stuff like Cold Chisel, we go, yep, that's right, they're from Adelaide. Did you also support the Angels, speaking of Adelaide?
2: Yeah. But it was so funny. Yeah, we did actually, and quite a few times. But it was funny because we were kind of, we were a very poppy band. We weren't, you know, the heavy rock or the Angels kind of. So we would suit bands where we would do a little tour or something with, you know, some of the Melbourne bands like Real Life or even Eurogliders. We did quite a bit yeah, with Eurogliders. They were just wonderful, fantastic. Just loved that band. You know, moving forward to these days, the album, it's all of that experience put together. Like from that point on, when I turned about 25, 26, I got married and soon after with kids. And I thought, look, I just had to sort of put that touring, because you just can't burn the candle at both ends and have a job doing my engineering and had to put that aside. And that was one of the hardest things to do, because too hard touring and being away from work and having a family too. So just set a few priorities straight too, but never, ever stop writing. It's like the air that I breathe, you know, like I just have to keep writing and playing.
0: Well, it's not a hobby, is it? It's not a hobby. It's who you are.
2: Oh, you know, I see red if someone says, you're doing your hobby. It's, oh, my goodness. It's just, that's just gut-wrenching. It's not a hobby. It's just something that you live and breathe the music, and you just have to write. I just have to write. I have to play. I have to write songs, and yeah.
0: And you don't choose music. Music chooses you. I don't know what kind of animal it is, but
2: 100%.
0: It makes the choice.
2: Absolutely, Julie. Absolutely. Absolutely. And it certainly got me, I'm telling you.
0: Well, and that's why you come around to being 60. And as we were saying off air, 60 is not the same as what 60 was 40 years ago. We're a different breed of people at 60.
2: Yeah.
0: And I think what we've come to realise is it doesn't matter. It was a bit of a con, and just let people live and do what they want to do. You never stop learning. You never stop wanting to achieve something. You might do it differently, but you're a living testament. And me too, because I'm still, you know, got hopes and dreams, and I still want things to happen for me. And sometimes you go, oh, well, I'm 60. Should I expect it? And then I go, yeah, actually, I should.
2: Absolutely. And I think turning 60 and even just the lead up to it, it's like, look, you reach a point where you have to say to yourself, I don't really care what people think anymore. Like we've always been worrying, like I've always worried what other people thought, kind of thing, and look, and their expectations on you, because, you know, like I've always been one to sort of put other people before me as well. But I think you reach a point, which is where I sort of got to, and I thought, I need to do this now. And that's why when I started writing it, I was three quarters of the way through the album, had about 20 songs, and I thought, I'm going to contact the Grove studios, and because I sort of had them earmarked for a few years and wanted to work with a particular two, like Scott Horscroft and Andy Mack, and the phone call that basically sort of just changed my life as far as music goes, and really just I wouldn't be here if it wasn't for them. So
0: is there a theme with These Days, the album, that runs through it, or are they individual songs that sort of stand alone? and tell their own story?
2: No, look, there's a lot of me in the album these days, a lot of me, and it's a lot of reflection in all the songs, really. There's a lot of reflection. There's a lot of it's what I would write these days, reminiscent of my era, which I still call the 80s, and I will always write for that sort of era. Actually, I stand corrected there. I write for other different sort of, you know, areas as well. But for this, for me, where my heart lies for myself personally, I've written these songs and wrote this album basically for me, reflecting on my life and friends and family, basically the very fabric that's made me who I am today as well. So, and you need to write for who you are now. Don't try and be something back then. That's why I like old demos and songs that I wrote. I think I've got some really, really lovely songs, but these days it's not about that. I wanted to start fresh.
0: Well, we're going to hear a couple of them now, Wayne. Wayne Hammond,
2: thank you so much.
0: The album is called These Days. Where can people find you? Is there a website or is it just social media?
2: Oh, pretty much social media. Like I have my Wayne Hammond's music page. This is Wayne Hammond's here, my latest single, These Days. I truly hope you enjoy it, and thank you so much for listening.

0: It wouldn't be a Saturday brekkie unless we had Murph in. And this week he's got his top five ONJ songs. Now though, Vinyl Vibes with Jack Hodgins, continuing his chat with the Trog's Peter Staples, the man behind that instantly recognisable bassline.
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2: I think Lost Girl came out and very quickly too. I mean, February 11th, 1966 is the date that I've been able to come up with. It doesn't seem like it took very long then to you guys to get that record out. I mean, how long, like roughly back then, did it take to get a 45 from like recording to like, you know, pressed, ready to go in the shops?
3: Well, the thing was that you record the song, then you got to get somebody to a record company to take it on. So there was no, of course, we hadn't had the hit then. So we didn't sign a contract. You say about when we met Larry Page, and no, we hadn't even signed a contract with him when Wild Thing was in the chart. We were unsigned then.
2: Okay.
3: It's only after he realised that he hadn't signed us that he got the contracts out a bit quick. So we weren't signed up, you know, when Wild Thing was released.
2: In saying that, I mean, you mentioned Wild Thing there. I mean, when did you hear that song for the first time? I assume they would have shown you, like, the Chip Taylor demo or, like, yeah, like, when did you hear it for the first time?
3: Well, when he, I don't know the actual dates, so long ago, but, of course, Larry Page went across to America. He just started his record company up. He went across to America to find maybe acts or songs or anything, because that's where the main market was in America. So, and then he came back and he had a couple of songs that he said he's got this Loving Spoonful number that was a hit in America. If we recorded it a bit quick and got it out in England before the Loving Spoonful was released over there, he said, you know, could have a hit. He said, I also got this other number that I've picked up over there. This guy, Chip Taylor, wrote this song. He said, you can have a go at doing that one. So he said, go away and rehearse these two numbers. He had an orchestra, and he said, when I record my orchestra, if I've got any time left at the end of my recording session, you can do these two numbers for me and see what you get. So we said, all right, so we took the two numbers, the 11 Spoonful number, Did You Ever Have to Change Your Mind, I think it was called, something like that. This other song called Wild Thing, which was some fellow just strumming a guitar and singing, Wild Thing, You Make My Heart. It was a very, very drawn out country sort of song, nothing of any substance there. But anyhow, when we started to rehearse these songs, Reg couldn't do the Loving Spoonful number. He said, I can't do that. He said, I can't sing those sort of songs. So we said, all right, we'll have a go at this Wild Thing. But that was a slow number and a bit drab. So we had to do it, you know, we had to, as I said, Chris used to wind his amplifier up, full treble, full bass. Ronnie wanted to do was hit hell out of his drums. I think he was quite happy doing that. So we got going on this Wild Thing, and we really laid into it. You know, I think it's mainly to start off as a bit of a laugh when we were doing it, because it was so different to the record that we had. But anyhow, and Reg did his sexy voice, but of course Chip Taylor's voice wasn't the sexy voice that Reg put it. So we were playing around, really, messing around with it. Anyhow, we got that one in the can. We thought, all right, that'll have to do, that one. Red said, I can't do this 11 Spoonful number. He said, but I have got another number that I've written that we might be able to do. It's called But A Girl Like You. So we said, right, you know, he only had a tune in the words, so we did it in our own heavy way. That's what we ended up doing. Yeah. So

0: Larry Page contacted us once, and he said, well, a month later, and he said, I've got this recording session by my band. Come up on such and such a day, such and such a time. If there's any time left, just bash these numbers out that I gave you. So we drove up to London. We sat outside the studio in our van. And then this fellow came out and he said, right, lads, get your gear in the studio and let's hear these two songs. So we jumped out the van, ran in, set our gear up. Larry Page, couldn't see him. He was up in the control room. Mm. You know, we just heard this voice saying, right, lads, you know, get your gear plugged in. Let's see what you can do. So we just plugged it in. Reg started singing. We started playing three quarters of an hour, and they, oh, those two songs were done, finished.
1: Yeah.
0: He said, that's fine, lads. He said, you go now, and I'll be in touch. And I thought, well, so anyhow, we got in our van and went back to Andover and thought, what a funny old setup that was. But we didn't, of course, realise, you know, what we did that day.
1: We are talking with the original bass player and founding member of the Trogs, Peter Staples, on Vinyl Vibes today. One of the most well-known songs ever written is Wild Thing. The song was written by Chip Taylor and was first recorded by a New York-based band called The Wild Ones. This version of the song has since slipped the minds of many, and it is the version of Wild Thing by the Trogs, released in April 1966, that is most remembered. The song was the number one hit for the band in the US, Australia, and New Zealand. It reached number two in the UK. Here it is, one of the most recognised songs of all time, Wild Thing, as performed by the Trogs in 1966.

wild thing, I think I love you. But I wanna know for sure. So come on, hold me tight.

0: you were rehearsing Wild Thing, and I've been listening to the recording, because I mean the solo there is quite unique to, you know, it's quite a unique solo because it's played on a octarina, I think it's called. And I mean, whose idea was that to play it on that instead of like just a guitar kind of solo?
1: Well, Larry Page, the original demo, the recording engineer, he didn't play an ocarina. He sort of had his hands cupped together. Mm. He's blowing through it, making that sort of noise through his cupped hands. Larry said to us on the demo, Larry said, well, he said, well, you know, I can't do that. He said, oh, I wonder if I could get Chris to do a guitar solo there. So he said to his producer, he said, sorry, his director, musical director, he said, an ocarina or something. He said, oh, I don't know, but he said, pop down the road, he said, and see if you can get an ocarina. So Colin, as the musical director, he went down the road and went to this music shop, and he said, can I have an ocarina, please? And the fellow said, what key do you want it in? He said, I didn't know they came in different keys. So he said, oh, yes. Yeah. So he said, give me one of those. So he brought the ocarina back, and he's very clever, Colin, the musical director. And all he wanted to do was find three notes that he could do this solo, because at Wild Thing's only three chords anyhow, you know, A, D, and E. So if he could find the notes that he could play around those three chords, then he was right. So he actually taped up most of the holes in the ocarina and just left three there. And that's he played the ocarina, you know, there were just three holes there. So and that's what the ocarina. Otherwise, if he couldn't have done it, that there'd have been a guitar solo in there rather than the ocarina. But I think the ocarina sort of stated his stamp on Wild Thing, which is people actually know Wild Thing with the ocarina now, which is a part of the song.
0: Yeah, oh, absolutely. I think, yeah, it definitely adds to its uniqueness, definitely. And when you guys recorded that, like, I'm just thinking about, like, was it one track mono tape back then? Like, did you, like, play it live in the studio with no overdubs?
1: Oh, well, there was no, definitely no overdub. I think it was 8-track. We had 8-track recording in those days. It actually was a tape, Ampeg tape, you know, quite a wide tape, and they could get 8 tracks on there. So, no, there was no overdubbing or nothing. The only thing was that the ocarina was put on, I think, later on properly, you know, because I think Colin had several attempts at it, but I'm not too sure about that, because when we left the studio, we left that, because those things have got to be, when you record them, they've got to be mastered, so what they do to it after, I don't know, but I think if we just did it maybe one or two takes each song. Well, it only took 3/4 of an hour, and they were both finished then.
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0: 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The one and only Murph is in next with his top five ONJ songs.
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0: It is time for Murph's Top 5 Countdown. This week we are going to celebrate the wonderful, the beautiful Olivia Newton-John. Now, Murph, do I say every week that this is my favourite part of the show?
2: Well, you do, but you can keep saying it. I don't mind.
0: Okay, it's my favourite part of the show. Steve Murphy's Murph's Top 5 Countdown.
2: Thank you very much. Yes, hello, Julie. We lost Olivia at the age of 73. She was at her ranch, or was that ranch, in California, thankfully surrounded by family and friends. And, of course, that was after being diagnosed with cancer for a third time. So, essentially, it all started when she was born in England, which is one thing I keep forgetting about, seeing as though we know her as an Aussie. But anyway, back in September 1948, before her family emigrated to Australia when she was six. And it pretty much started musically for her when, at the age of 14, she formed a group with three of her classmates, calling them Soul Four. Now, they weren't together for very long, but it was a start. They performed in, well, mainly in a coffee shop that her brother-in-law owned and a few other places, but then became a regular on some local Aussie TV shows like Time for Terry. Don't remember that one. The Happy Show, and of course the very famous Go Show, which is where she'd meet her future duet partner, who she'd sing with for a while, Pat Carroll. She'd also met her future music producer too, John Farrar, and John actually married Pat, but that's another story. In 1965, she won a talent contest on Sing, Sing, Sing, of course, hosted by Johnny O'Keefe. And basically went from there, Julie, having a stack of hits, as we know, including in Australia, four number one singles, three number twos, and a stack of others. She was massive in America, something that not many Aussies could do in terms of music, not to mention her acting career, including being one of the most successful movies of all time. And not to mention, out of the public eye, if you like, you know, all the work she's done over the years for the environment and animal rights, and of course, breast cancer research, which sadly would ultimately take her life. No one was surprised when she became Dame Olivia Newton-John in later years. And like I said, she was born in England, most of her adult life, at least recently anyway, in America. But she has said herself that she'll always be Australian. And I think we're thankful for that. And of course, in the last few days, Victoria has confirmed there'll be a state service for her as well. So very sad, but someone that clearly everyone loved. When people die, people say good things about people generally. You never know for sure if they mean it or not. But I think it's pretty safe to say that everyone loved Olivia. She's just such a nice person and such a lucky person to have all the gifts and the talent that she had. But from what everyone said, it never went to her head. In fact, before we get into the top five, I love this answer to a question that was posed only a few years ago on 60 Minutes, the question being, are you proud?
3: Yes. I think I can finally say that I'm proud to be. Proud is not, I was always told pride wasn't a very good thing to feel, but I feel grateful that I've been able to use my success to help create things that were meaningful.
0: Yeah, isn't she amazing? Olivia just meant so much to us all. Like, she just made us happy and grew up with her music and loved it. And I've got an album here at home, like a vinyl. My dad loved Olivia Newton-John. Who didn't love Olivia Newton-John?
2: Correct. And she's done so much for people behind the scenes, and not just famous people. I've heard of stories of people who aren't famous, who, you know, Olivia's reached out to, actually, you know, made the effort to talk to or phone and text, whatever. And just, you know, her positivity in what's particularly in later life been, you know, a tough few years is nothing but inspirational, to be quite honest with you. So the top five singles by Olivia over the years in Australia. Well, as I mentioned, she's had three number twos and four number ones. So the best of the number twos, if you like, was a song from 1978 that we all know from a movie. We all know. It is, of course, from the movie Grease, Hopelessly Devoted to You. Yeah!

0: beautiful.
1: And I love that bit. But now, anyway, now, apparently the story goes with this one that Olivia's vocal solo that had yet to be written for the movie, but her contract said she had to have one. So John Farrow, who was Olivia's personal producer, wrote the song and then submitted it to the film's production team. And apparently he spent the longest period, in his words, writing the lyrics of any song that he's ever written. He said every thesaurus and every rhyming dictionary that he had, using it, trying just to make it work properly. There you go. So apparently, though, the producers were reluctant initially, but then approved the song, shooting and recording taking place after the other parts of the film being completed. In fact, the director of the movie had to come up with an entirely new scene just to fit it in. But I bet looking back, they're glad that they did.
0: Absolutely.
1: What a great song. Yeah. Number five, hopelessly devoted to you. So number four, the first of her four top four hits in Australia. We go back to 1971 for this one, The Banks of the Old Hi-Ho.

0: love that song. That's a bit of me. I was an ONJ fan before Greece. I was very much there when it was by the banks of the old Ohio. Love
1: country
0: it.
1: Twang about it, wasn't it? She was into the country stuff really in her
0: career, wasn't she?
1: Yeah, well, that song, as good as it is actually quite depressing, really.
0: It's about a guy by the name of Willie.
1: No, who decides to murder his girlfriend, as you do, because she wouldn't marry him. Apparently, they went for a romantic walk by the river, but after the rejection, well, things turned ugly. But anyway, it produced a great song. No one really knows who actually wrote it, because it was written sometime in the 1800s, apparently, and there's been a stack of versions of it over the years. The first commercial recording of the song apparently came out in 1927, which was a country version by Red Patterson's Piedmont Log Rollers. I don't think they kicked on from that because I'd never heard of them until I did this research.
0: Love those guys. But anyway, love them.
1: Yeah, of course you do. But Olivia Newton-John recorded her arrangement of the song that was done by John Farrar, again, the great John Farrar, and also Bruce Welch, who was the founder of The Shadows, which, as I said, she did in 1971, which was for her album If Not For You. So we move on to the number three song, Joe Ray, of Olivia's biggest songs in Australia. And this one got to number one in 1974 and was her first number one in America. It is... I got-

0: How good is that? Now, it was massive. Like I said, her first number one in America as well. The Grammys, it won awards for both Record of the Year and Best Pop Vocal Performance. It was written by Jeff Barry, who was the co-writer of songs like Then He Kissed Me and Be My Baby, Leader of the Pack, River Deep, Mountain High. So Jeff knew what he was doing when it came to writing songs.
1: Indeed.
0: And, of course, also written by the great Peter Allen. And apparently they made a bit of a demo of the song for their own purposes. Initially, somehow that demo made its way to John Farrar again, this man that's a big part of Olivia's career, her producer, who played it for Olivia, and Olivia loved it. But Peter Allen wanted to keep it for himself, so the story goes. But Jeff Barry convinced him that letting Olivia record it was a good idea. She was popular at the time as well and more likely to have a hit with the song. Peter agreed, and of course it was a good move because it became a massive hit and also really helped Peter Allen's career launch as a songwriter. Apparently she recorded three takes of it but went with the first. So in effect, it was a one-take wonder, and with her talent, no one's really surprised by that, are they?
1: No, not at all.
0: No.
1: Love it.
0: No. All right, we move on to the number two song, which officially is actually her most successful song overall around the world. In fact, in America, according to some charts, it was actually the biggest selling single of the whole of the 80s. So, yes, it was massive in America. Still big here too, of course. I speak, of course, of 1981's Physical.

0: just takes me back. Young Julie.
1: Already going to talk about the video, aren't you?
0: No, no.
1: Yeah.
0: Young.
1: Ah, just the song in general?
0: Just the song in general, the time. Young Julie working in a bank, and it was before we had to wear uniforms. That's how old I am. And my best outfit was my, it was like windsheet material, but it was cut off like a gym shirt. Right. But I used to wear it over the top of, you know, whatever it was that I was wearing. And it was baby pink, and in white writing it said physical.
1: Of course I did. What a visual that
0: and
1: would have been.
0: That was my favourite top. I wore that to nightclubs, to discos, to the pub and to work. My physical top.
1: Where's that top now?
0: Oh, I don't know. It's probably a dish rag.
1: Well, that one written by Steve Kipner and Terry Shattuck, the two guys that come up with the song. And apparently their theory was, let's write a song about, instead of the emotions of love, the physical side of things, which at the time was quite different, I suppose, and refreshing in a pop song, which probably helped. And apparently they originally intended to offer it to Rod Stewart. I can't imagine Rod singing that. I don't know, maybe because I'm so used to Olivia's version. And then it was also offered to Tina Turner by her manager, Roger Davies. I can imagine Tina singing it, actually. But Tina wasn't keen either, so Roger also had Olivia Newton-John on the books and gave it to her, and look what happened. And, of course, yes, the video is legendary. We know that. It was released, what, about a month or so after MTV went to air. So it got a fair few spins on this new channel. And I'm sure you remember the film clip, but if you don't, it was basically, well, occasionally some rather toned guys lifting weights and doing stuff in the gym, and then all of a sudden some rather large blokes doing the same thing. I'm trying to be politically correct here, Julie. And the whole idea, apparently, of the video then was to distract from the fact that the song is about sex, let's be honest, and fat guys working out apparently accomplished that goal. So there you go. Having said that, because of its sexual content, the video was banned at certain places and in certain towns and countries and stations. But of course, as you know, Julie, when songs are banned, it generally only helps them become even more successful. Yes. And fun fact, Steve Lukather from Toto played guitar on this song. And apparently when he came into the studio to record his part, he said it was hilariously lascivious with no chance of becoming a hit. I think you're wrong, Steve, and it wasn't the first time that Steve made a bit of a mistake when it came to that stuff, because he also thought that his very own group's song, Africa, would also not be a hit.
0: Yep, stick to playing guitar, Steve.
1: I reckon, yeah, thank God he's better at playing guitars than he is predicting hits. So, of course, number two, it is Physical, Olivia Newton-John. Before we get to the number one song, two other songs, as I said, there was three number twos that she had over the years, so they didn't make the countdown, of course. Here are the other two, including the fantastic Xanadu.

0: So 1974's If You Love Me, Let Me Know, and the great Xanadu from 1980 with some help from ELO. I've got to say, I'm a massive fan of Xanadu, but I'm a massive fan of most Olivia's stuff. Have you got a favourite Olivia song?
1: Oh, look, I love Let Me Be There. I love If Not For You. I love Please, Mr. Please, Don't Play B-17. It was our song. It was his song, but it's over.
0: Right. So, I don't remember calling quite that long a title, but sure.
1: Yeah, love them all.
0: Now, I haven't included the Grease Megamix in all of this, by the way, which technically was massive as well, of course, when that came out in 1991, which was the mix, if you like, of Summer Nights, Grease Lightning, and this song that we're about to play. So not counting that, this has been her most successful top five songs in Australia over the years. So we've had Hopelessly Devoted to You, Banks of Ohio, I Honestly Love You, and Physical. And, of course, the number one song has to be You're the One That I Want, Ooh, Ooh, Ooh, with some help from a guy you may have heard of, John Travolta. Yes, of course.
1: Good on you.
0: Yes. Massive song from 1978 from, of course, the even massiver. Is that a word? I don't think so. Musical Grease, of course. Apparently, like the storyline and all the music from Grease, it was written by two guys, Jim Jacobs and Warren Casey. Grease was originally in 1971 and was about Jim's school days. Even some of the characters' names were actually people from his school. Now, I said they did the music, but it was actually written by John Farrar. Yes, he's back again. Who, as we mentioned, wrote Hopelessly Devoted to You. And this was one of the two singles that John wrote, especially for Olivia's appearance in the film, that had not been in the original stage musical, like Hopelessly Devoted to You. And the film's director, a guy by the name of Randall Kleiser, apparently was not all that keen on this song. He said it didn't really mesh well with the rest of the Warren Casey, Jim Jacobs songs. Well, he was wrong too.
1: Yep. You and Steve Luca.
0: I know they need to get together and not compare notes. It was not written for the musical, only for the movie, but was already number one a week before the movie was even released. That's how big it was. And of course, as you would all know, but in case you don't, sung by John and Olivia as Danny and Sandy in the big finale. It was the most successful song from Grease. Well, again, not canon Grease Megamix. And was her most successful song in Australia. One of her four number ones, as we mentioned a few times. So no more fitting way to finish this than with You're the One That I Want, Olivia Newton-John's most successful song here in Australia, with some help from John Travolta, that American guy. And here it is to finish our top five this week.
1: An absolute corker, as my dad would have said. Thanks very much. We'll catch up with you next week. It is also time for me to get out of here. Please stick around. Lots of local programming coming your way. And Murph, along with everyone else, I'll catch you next week.
0: See you, J-Ray.

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1: National Radio News.
2: Good morning, I'm David Cameron. A new report has found national housing affordability has hit a new record low. Realestate.com.au's Housing Affordability Index assesses the share of homes that households on different incomes can afford to buy. Nationally, a median income household earning around $125,000 a year could afford just 12% of homes sold in the last financial year. Senior economist Angus Moore says South Australia has become the least affordable state.
3: The decline in affordability has been particularly notable in South Australia, which relative to its income is now the least affordable state in Australia. And that's the first time since 2011 that any state has been less affordable than New South Wales.
2: The Greater Sydney region is under a total fire ban today. Fresh to strong and gusty northwesterly winds are forecast to combine with dry, unseasonably warm conditions. Speaking to the ABC, New South Wales Rural Fire Service Commissioner Trent Curtin says the fire danger will be extreme.
4: Today's been called a total fire ban in the Greater Sydney area as a result of extreme fire danger. There's the potential for fires to be quite dangerous today in the Sydney area due to the elevated temperatures and elevated winds. The winds are expected to last through to sunset this evening.
2: A US judge in the high-profile murder trial of a mother charged with killing her three small children has declared a mistrial because the jury was deadlocked. Lindsay Clancy did not deny strangling her children. She pleaded not guilty to the murders by reason of insanity due to post-birth psychosis. Judge William Sullivan says he had no choice after the jury failed to reach a verdict.
5: It is with a heavy heart that we report we are unable to come to a unanimous decision and will not be able to. Under the statute and the case law, I don't feel I have any choice but to declare a mistrial.
2: Women's dance teams from across Australia are in Queensland today for the International Gidda competition. Shannon Kirkwood has more.
6: The teams will be performing Balian and traditional Punjabi Gidda in Sheldon, southeast of Brisbane. Gidda is Punjab's most famous folk dance for women, with a focus on grace, flexibility and strength. And Balian is the accompanying songs and poems. Today's competition is also a celebration of Punjabi tradition, music and culture.
2: Britain's right-wing Reform UK party says it's investigating after two of its senior officials were filmed appearing to suggest ways of getting around electoral laws which ban foreign funding. The party denies any wrongdoing but says two senior aides will step down pending the investigation. Reform UK leader Nigel Farage, who's under parliamentary investigation over earlier donations, says the investigation aimed to catch the party out.
7: Make no mistake, this was an exercise in entrapment. Let me be clear. The party has done nothing wrong, taken no illegal money. In fact, no money was taken at all.
2: To sport, and Geelong have won their AFL elimination final, ending Carlton's fairy tale run, 107-74 at the MCG. Blues coach Josh Fraser says the club will keep rebuilding.
8: Tonight was disappointing, and we certainly don't want to be a club that lives in mediocrity. So again, acknowledgement of the work that's been put in. The players deserve a lot of credit. So do our staff and our coaching group. But we don't want to be a club that is satisfied with finishing eighth.
2: In the NRL, the Rabbitohs have celebrated Jai Arrow's ceremonial 100th game for the club, beating the Roosters 52-20. Earlier, the Dolphins held off the Titans for a 24-20 win.
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10: 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Fair Comment is brought to you by Radio 4EB in Mianjin, Brisbane. I'm Eduardo Jordan, and this week on the show...
11: 26 years ago, we go back where Māori Pacific Islanders were falling through the net because they were not Australian citizens. So there was no services at all whatsoever, and that's only come into play in the last year or two, that there has been support for Māori Pacific Islanders.
10: Queensland celebrated multiculturalism in August one more time, with more events across the state to showcase and celebrate multicultural communities. Seven community leaders and organizations won awards acknowledging the recognition and efforts to work with multicultural communities and supporting them in creative and effective paths. Fair Comment attended the Multicultural Queensland Awards on the 28th of August and spoke with the winners of these awards. Stay with us for this and more on Fair Comment.
12: That's Fair Comment.
10: First up today, Multicultural Queensland Month is wrapping up for another year, celebrating the success of a multicultural Queensland. On the 28th of August, the Multicultural Queensland Awards were held to acknowledge the contribution of outstanding community members across the state. In a time where conversations around monoculturalism are happening, organizations and community leaders are doing great work for social inclusion and support for culturally and linguistically diverse communities. State Minister for Multicultural Affairs Fiona Simpson says multiculturalism has shaped Australia into what it is today. I started asking Minister Simpson her reflections about this year's Multicultural Month.
13: It's a wonderful month of celebration. There's certainly the opportunity of a showcase of our diverse cultures throughout Queensland. But I'm constantly reminded it's not only about the parties, it's really about the presence of our diverse communities in our Queensland, throughout the rural and regional and urban areas, that people are living lives that are building businesses, building families, and providing essential services. So it's great to celebrate, and it's also great to recognise.
14: Now, this year there were a little bit more events across the state, particularly in regional Queensland throughout the month. What event was the most meaningful for you?
13: Oh, I think that would be like picking your favourite child, wouldn't it? Look, there's always those standout events, the ones that have been recognised on the cultural calendar, such as the Luminous Parade, and that is beautiful for how many young families come out. I think that to me speaks of something very special in uniting people across the way, and that's at South Bank. However, I know that there've been a lot of events right throughout Queensland, and I think in some ways those can be quite powerful because people are already in the communities. They could have been here generationally from very diverse backgrounds or be new migrants. I understand the Lockyer Valley Festival of Cultures and Multicultural Extravaganza in Cairns were some great events. And while I didn't go to those, colleagues of mine did from the community. And I'm getting great reports about just how well received and how much fun and how inclusive those events were.
14: This year, there's been a lot of controversial statements about Australia needs to be monocultural. But how important is to showcase multiculturalism across Queensland and across Australia?
13: The theme we have for Multicultural Queensland Month is bringing people together. And that can sound like a very high and noble theme, but the reality is humanity. There is one human race and many diverse ethnic and cultural backgrounds. We are one humanity, and everyone has communities of great and beautiful diverse heritages, and that's what we've got to acknowledge, is that Australia has always had diverse cultures. We do better when we bring people together, where you share values, you share the beauty of our democratic, peaceful nation, where we respect people's right to raise their family, worship in different faiths, or even some people will choose not to have a faith, but we respect those rights. So with all of that diversity of backgrounds and beliefs, the shared values of community, I think that's where we bring people together and we do best. Celebrate our diversity, build stronger communities.
14: Now, let's have a chat about the categories for this year. I mean, they were slightly changed from last year, but one of the interesting ones is women's economic empowerment. Could you please expand on why this award was important to be included?
13: Thank you. Well, I'm also the Minister for Women and Women's Economic Security. And it was a good fit to put a spotlight on an area that we do need to elevate, to amplify, and help women overcome barriers to full economic participation. There's a lot of good reasons, unfortunately, why historically barriers to full economic participation. It could be that with women having children, they have a break from their paid work, or they're caring for elderly family, or in the multicultural community, they may also find if they've come into the country and they're still learning the language and then they're caring for children, they may not always have that exposure in the marketplace to learning English and being involved. So we value good men, good women, all people participating fully economically and socially. But there are some barriers historically to women's participation. So we want to celebrate those who are overcoming the barriers and helping others to do it, while also respecting that people will make different choices at different times in their lives. They might want to be full-time mums, but then they want to get back into paid work. We want to help them have the ability to overcome the barriers to get the skills, get the accreditation, and be able to build their economic security for themselves and their families. This is putting a spotlight on why it matters so much.
14: Now, another new category this year is Social Cohesion and Community Impact Project of the Year. But how critical is social cohesion and community impact for multicultural communities?
13: Well, I think it's important for all of us, even if you're not from a multicultural background. Well, let's face it, our first peoples have been here for tens of thousands of years, and the rest of us, our families, our ancestors have come to this land at some point. We're one human race, but with diverse histories, heritages, and stories. Social cohesion, though, is more than just about statements. It's people working together. I'm a big and passionate believer in the power of community. I love the fact that, and community isn't just a cohort of people and saying we're a community. A community shouldn't have boundaries, shouldn't have barriers to others coming into it, or stretching the tent boundary, so to speak. So what is community? Community is people taking what's in their hands, seeing their neighbour, regardless of their neighbour's background, and saying, if you need a hand, I'm there to help you. And I do think that the power of community, particularly when social cohesion is those who are less worried about whether they agree or disagree about everything. Social cohesion isn't about everyone agreeing on everything, but it's having a civil conversation in civil ways that you can have those different views, but people feel safe, they can be heard, but most importantly, they help their neighbours. That, to me, is the power of real community.
14: That was Queensland Minister for Multicultural Affairs, Fiona Simpson. You're listening to Fair Comment on the Community Radio Network.

0: Belonging Hockey is a program coordinated by the Toowoomba Hockey Association, supporting the city's local refugee and migrant population. The initiative originally began in helping Middle Eastern Yazidi refugees to integrate into the local community via sport. Now Belonging Hockey has evolved to include people from all cultural backgrounds and ages, strengthening Toowoomba's social hockey scene. For the Multicultural Queensland Awards, the Belonging Hockey program was awarded the Social Cohesion and Community Impact Project of the Year by an organization. Forbes contributor Tony Pankaluik covered the event and started asking hockey manager at Toowoomba Hockey Association, Jesse McCartney, on how Belonging Hockey all got started.
1: Well, 3.5 years ago, I was quite a new person to Toowoomba myself in a hockey management role. So as you do, you get around and you meet all of the volunteers early on, and somebody came up to me and tapped me on the shoulder. And it was Liz Laverty, who's the refugee health officer from Multicultural Australia. And she said, well, we have a bit of a situation in Toowoomba. We have a lot of refugees, particularly a lot of Yazidi refugees, which are a Kurdish minority from northern Iraq and Syria. And they've been coming to Toowoomba since just after 2014, when unfortunately they suffered a genocide at the hands of ISIS. And she said, we have 7,000 refugees from the Yazidi community, and our public health system actually is struggling to meet the needs of these people, because like you and I going to a GP, it would be a 20-minute consultation. With these people, it's an hour and a half with a translator, and they don't have their own written language, and they have some pretty complex needs. So Liz's idea was that we could use sport as a vehicle to help these people in a very multifaceted approach, rather than just in a traditional health setting. We're able to look at a psychosocial approach around mental and physical health, increasing confidence, introducing positive role models, and helping improve English.
2: In terms of the range, like, I know you mentioned you were sort of new to Toowoomba, like when you first started. Does this program, okay, I know it's like part of like Toowoomba Hockey Association, but does it like have a bigger range, like not just say like metropolitan centre of Toowoomba, does it go like say maybe like out of towns, like that,
1: yeah,
2: maybe
1: different regions
2: in that vicinity?
1: No, that's a good question. We definitely start in Toowoomba.
2: Yep.
1: And the Hockey Association were really supportive of the program because it's a fantastic participation model and increasing the diversity of our laneways of participation. What we have found, though, over the years that we've been doing it, and we've been getting a little bit of recognition, we've been able to share our story, and now we are finding that other associations and other sports are coming to us to try and hear about, well, are some of the principles that you've got in your program replicable, and, you know, why or why not? Because I initially was thinking that the way Belonging Hockey was working, it could be copied and pasted anywhere around the world. But once we started learning a little bit more about the different communities that are out there with similar cohorts, we're realizing that there are some distinctions to be made, but the ethic is very much one that I think is replicable, which is, you know, using volunteers who have social capital in hockey and a little bit of time to be able to provide transport to people who are suffering these barriers of participation, and then trying to attract different stakeholders to give energy into the program.
2: And so with this program, I know how it started just supporting those refugees, and they were having a lot of issues back in their original homelands. Fast forward to where we are now, has it expanded to other communities, like say, like maybe elderly communities or women's groups? Could you talk more about that, if it's done that?
1: Yeah, look, Belonging Hockey, we don't want it to be just a refugee program. We already have older community members as well as refugees. We have people from different cultural backgrounds, and we're now starting to move into working with Indigenous youth and bringing them into the program. We also have a program set up now for people with intellectual disabilities. So we have a nice crossover there, and we want to be able to extend it to veterans, people who are on DVAs who've maybe come back from service and are looking for ways to re-energize in the community. So our aspirations are not necessarily to try and get our numbers as high as possible. It's about the diversity of connections we can have in our program. And that is ultimately what makes it robust.
2: What are some of your favorite success stories you've seen come through? Now, I know you're going to write maybe a book on how much success you've got, but what's like one or two that sticks out to you that you've been very proud of to see?
1: In the initial stages, we will find that once the English language was improving with these people and they were getting more confident, then they were getting jobs. And all of a sudden, we had, after our first year, it was getting towards the end of the season and our numbers were really dipping. And I sort of was explaining that to Liz. And I said, well, the reason is because they're all at job interviews now. So any of those types of success stories are always wonderful. Another one that I'd like to highlight is that we have a number of people in our program that are now becoming coaches in and of themselves. kids. So with our All Abilities program, we've got a group of Yazidi refugees who have intellectual disabilities and they're just learning hockey, but I can use my own belonging hockey participants to come and give coaching. So in that way, they're actually getting that hands-on experience and volunteerism, which is, when it comes to Australian sport, we all know that that is the bedrock that continues sustainable sport in Australia.
2: So now here we are in Logan Entertainment Centre. Could you explain what it feels like just to be recognised for your hard work and this award ceremony for the whole program?
1: I think all of the people that are here tonight love just being in the room with like-minded people, and there is a real similarity in the way we are all thinking, but our circumstances are so different. So it's a fantastic opportunity to be able to learn from other people and be inspired from other people. It's a little bit of imposter syndrome as well, because you really are in your own yard and proud of your own work. But when you see the longevity of a lot of the people here, you know, I've been going for 3.5 years in a program like this. I've already spoken with a few people tonight that have been doing what they've been doing for 20 years. But when they are saying to you, keep going, you're on the right track, then I'm very excited about what the future could hold to keep on working with the model like this.
2: And that's a key work and a perfect segue for my next question. So for future, yeah, what would you like to do in the horizon with the organization? Like, I know we've sort of touched upon various aspects with the program, but any goals you'd like to achieve?
1: Yeah, well, we would like to continue, first and foremost.
2: Yeah, that's the main thing. Yep.
1: The other thing is that we are now starting to find that we're getting people reaching out to us to try and learn a little bit more to build their own programs. Now that we're a member of the Sport for Refugees Coalition with the UNHCI and the IOC, we're now on a level where governing bodies in sport in different places in the world can try and help us take the lessons that we are learning and put it into coaching curriculums and different things for different organizations to learn off. So as far as I'm concerned, anyone that can learn from what we're doing, that makes me very, very happy. But we just want to keep on doing what we're doing in our community.
2: And last question, how does one get involved with the program organization if they are interested in the hockey and everything?
1: Yeah, you can just contact the Toowoomba Hockey Association or Belong in Hockey, one of the two. You can obviously get on Google there. And within 7 minutes, I'm going to be getting the email and the phone call, and I'll be getting back to you, because all of the connections that we've been able to have with Belong in Hockey have come pretty much in this way, where people have reached out to us. So we look forward to reaching out and hearing from more people.
0: That was Jesse McCartney from Toowoomba Hockey Association speaking to 4EB's Tony Pankaluik.

0: Welcome back to Fair Comment on the Community Radio Network, up to our last story. The Minister's Multicultural Award at this year's awards is given by the State Minister of Multicultural Affairs as a recognition for the work and support for multicultural communities. This year, the winner is founder of Te Korowai Aroa, Mary Garongo Bartlett Johnston. Te Korowai Aroa is a home away from home for Maori and Pacifica families while still staying connected to culture. Affectionately known as Mama Mary, she also supports young people to build resilience, cultural pride, and leadership skills. I started asking Mama Mary her thoughts about winning this award.
1: I feel blessed and humbled. You know, it's been a long journey, Eduardo, and you don't sort of get here by yourself. You've got not only your friends, but your family that carry you through to this point.
2: Yes.
1: So that's why I feel blessed to have my family and friends, and quite humbled that I've been nominated for this award.
0: So as you mentioned, you founded Te Korowai Aroa. Hopefully I pronounced it correctly.
1: Yes.
0: Could you please tell us a little bit more about this project and why you started it?
1: 26 years ago, we go back where Māori Pacific Islanders were falling through the net because they were not Australian citizens. So there was no services at all whatsoever, and that's only come into play in the last year or two, that there has been support for Māori Pacific Islanders. And so forming my organisation, and some of them are still with me today after 26 years, we started doing support, especially suicide, the amount of young people our community experience suicide, postvention support as well, after suicide, supporting the families going through that. Also, a lot of the cultural issues, the transition from New Zealand, which was full of culture, to one that didn't have one. So the mental health of our people, not just the young ones, was affected. Our relationships were affected. There was a lot of our people turned to alcohol, drugs, gambling. So we try to mitigate those, that the circumstance around it, by providing culture, kapa haka, if you will, for our families to reconnect.
0: So I understand you are known in your community as Mama Mary.
1: Yes.
0: Which is very, very cute and very nice within the Pacific and Maori communities. How did the name stick with you?
1: Oh, that's amazing. It started with the Good Start program that is now Pacific Kai. We were the first government-funded Maori Pacific Islander organisation. And it started losing funding, or we had minimal funding. So
0: community as Mama Mary,
1: yes,
0: which is very, very cute and very nice within the Pacific and Maori communities. How did the name stick with you?
1: Oh, that's amazing. It started with the Good Start program that is now Pacific Kai. We were the first government-funded Maori Pacific Islander organisation.

0: Now the Pacific Kai looks after not only Logan, but the whole of Brisbane. So I'm proud to say that that originally started at my house, the discussions around the Good Start program and then Pacific Kai.
1: So you are also involved in the Pacific and Maori Health and Wellbeing Strategy Governance Group. Why is it important for multicultural communities to receive culturally safe and inclusive health services?
0: Well, you just have to look at our communities now, and we have massive health issues. So the governance group is a offshoot of Logan Bow Desert Health Coalition that was formed over 25 years ago. So had all the service providers, all the health professionals here trying to work around how to support Māori and their health issues. We have the highest rate of diabetes, of heart disease, and it's just around, based around, you know, acknowledging that and what are we going to do about it. So being part of that governance group was very important. With the current members of that group, they are all health professionals themselves and fully versed in our communities. So there's no explanation that is needed. They work in it. So addressing all those health issues for our Pacific Island communities was very important. Takes away the impact at the hospitals, doctors, you know, all those other things. If we can have a little community health centre and they can go to and sit there and have support and address those health issues, it's massive.
1: What does the future look like for you?
0: Oh God, I'm 91, Eduardo. I'm 91. I'm 71, but I feel like 91. Well, the future for me is, I think I will stay in the funeral industry. That's where I am for the last 31 years. I've been in the funeral industry. Currently with Heaven Funerals at Springwood, and it's a family business, Māori owned. So we address the cultural needs of our Māori and Pacific Islander community around death and dying, yeah, and helping them through that transition of loss.
1: Fantastic.
0: Yeah.
1: Well, Mary, that would be all of my side. Is there anything else you would like to add?
0: No, just that. Thank you, Eduardo, and thank for EB. You've been massive in my life. I was part of the broadcasting for the Māori program, and we're going back in the 80s, 90s, yeah, 90s, I believe, yeah. So 4EB holds a special place in my heart.
1: Well, whenever you want to visit us, you're more than welcome to, you know, create beautiful memories and
0: speaking with
1: the actual Māori group.
0: Kia ora.
1: Kia ora.
2: 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Well deserved.

0: And that's it for the show today. Thanks so much for your company. Fair Comment respects Aboriginal and Torres Strait Islander elders throughout Australia and the continuing contribution they make through the custodianship of their lands. Fair Comment is produced at Radio 4EB in Mianjin, Brisbane, where we share the world with you. 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I'm Eduardo Jordan. It's been a real privilege being with you today. Take care.
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2: Hello and welcome to The Wire Weekly with the best stories of the week from the daily episode of The Wire. I'm Amina Shakur.

0: We're coming to you from CNN Melbourne, Victoria. Thanks for being with us today. We're on air across Australia thanks to the Community Radio Network. 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
1: But when something of that size and scale happens, the humanitarian crisis that's left in its wake is absolutely immense.
0: At least 794 people have been killed and thousands remain missing after catastrophic floods and landslides in Nepal. We hear about the scale of the disaster and how Australians can help.
2: We think that the changes that the government is making to social and community participation are going to have a much deeper impact than can be addressed through this $200 million investment.
0: Upcoming NDIS cuts could make it harder for children and young people with disability to take part in their communities. And later today,
3: without careful assessment of the environmental, social and democratic implications of these projects.
0: Australia's data centre boom is bringing billions of dollars in investments. We take a look at the impact on energy use and the local communities. We'll have this and more for you over the next half hour. At least 794 people have been killed and more than 3,000 people remain missing in Nepal following catastrophic flash floods and landslides along the country's border with China. Thousands are in need of urgent humanitarian assistance, with rescue efforts continuing despite difficult access to affected communities. The Australian government is deploying a further $3 million in humanitarian assistance for response and recovery following the devastation. 42 Australians remain unaccounted for. The Wire's Mary Kay Tannigan spoke with Karen Morris, Executive Director of Emergency Action Alliance, for more.
1: We are seeing this as being a very significant disaster event. We obviously, in the humanitarian world, we respond to disasters in all different locations, but the scale of this one has even our own partners shocked. In terms of the extent of the area that's been affected and the severity with which it's been affected. So we've all seen the videos and it really is truly shocking. But when something of that size and scale happens, the humanitarian crisis that's left in its wake is absolutely immense. And that's what we're hearing from our partners, who we are in regular contact with. And that's the reality that they're facing right now.
4: We've got communities that are already harder to reach, being made less accessible because of the disaster. What are the most urgent needs for people affected by the floods and the landslides?
1: Yeah, that's exactly right. It's highly inaccessible to begin with. And now that the bridges and roads have been swept away, it just makes it even more difficult. There are always ways to get aid in. We see the helicopters. There are certain communities that are accessible. So we've got to really at this stage focus on what we can absolutely do and where the needs are the greatest. Obviously, with something like this, the first and most apparent needs are somewhere to stay, a safe place, roof over their head, and food, water, safe drinking water is really crucial at this point in time, and medical assistance for the people who have been injured as a result of this, but then also just everyday medical assistance for people who might have already been on medication. They need to still have those crucial medications coming through. So our members are still in the rapid assessment phase. There is aid already coming in.
4: Is it likely that we won't know the real scale of the disaster until a little bit more time has passed, considering the cutoff of communications?
1: Yeah, exactly. It is a really challenging situation because so many people have lost their loved ones. They can't get in touch with them. They don't know whether they have found a safe place, and they're just harbouring safely whilst waiting to be found, or whether they sadly are no longer with us. So it's just so terrifying, and there is so much unknown. We've seen what the topography looks like. It's literally been swept away. This entire valley has been swept away. So it could be weeks before we know the true figures. So many have died, but then so many people have been injured as well, terribly injured, many, many more so than than those who have died.
4: Why is giving through or donating through the joint appeal the best way for Australians to help?
1: We do see that in emergencies like this, Australians are incredibly generous. They want to help. It's their instinct. And that is one of the special things about Australia. But what can also happen is that there can be not necessarily even false appeals, but people who, well-meaning, might set up a GoFundMe and then not know what to do with the money, or the money goes to where it's not even needed. So a trusted, robust mechanism such as the Emergency Action Alliance, which is where the Foreign Minister has been pointing Australians to. So Minister Wong has been saying, if you want to donate, the Emergency Action Alliance is a great way to do that. And one of the main reasons is because it's a comprehensive humanitarian response. Each of our members, whether it's Save the Children or Oxfam, Plan International, Caritas, Care Australia, they're each experts in a very specific aspect of this humanitarian response. I think by donating to the Emergency Action Alliance, you're essentially delivering the most comprehensive response that is possible in this particular and very complex emergency where there are so many people affected. So, and it's trusted, it's trustworthy.
4: And what is likely to happen in the coming days as search and rescue efforts continue and the humanitarian response begins to scale up? You know, I think long-term recovery probably seems miles and miles away.
1: The priorities at the moment are setting up emergency shelters. That includes temporary housing and essential household items like in a way of cooking meals, etc. Distribution of food and clean water, as I mentioned, the hygiene kits, just to make sure that people don't encounter second stage disasters such as disease, and child protection and safe spaces for families. If there are children who have lost their parents as a result of what has happened, they need to be protected. And then the longer term is the rebuilding, making sure that they can build back better and stronger with consideration to the potential risks of something like that happening again.
0: That was Karen Morris, Executive Director of Emergency Action Alliance, there speaking to The Wire's Mary Kate Hannigan. And if you'd like to donate or learn more, you can visit emergencyaction.org.au. Children and young people with disability Australia is warning upcoming NDIS cuts could make it harder for young people with disability to take part in their communities. The government is investing $200 million to make community groups more inclusive. CYDA says the funding won't help if young people lose the individual support they need to attend activities like sport and community events. CYDA CEO Skye Kokoski-Moore says the timing of the cuts could leave families without enough support. I spoke to Skye for more.
2: It's really great to see that the government is making this $200 million investment in ensuring community infrastructure and programs are accessible for people with disability. But we're being really clear that making a service or a program more accessible is not the same as somebody receiving individual support to enable them to access that service or the community more broadly. We think that the changes that the government is making to social and community participation are going to have a much deeper impact than can be addressed through this $200 million investment.
0: And how will this cut impact children or young people with disability in their everyday life?
2: So once a child or young person's NDIS plan is up for review, once the cuts are coming into effect, those children and young people will experience a 50% funding reduction in the amount that's available for them to access social and community opportunities. So this could include things like funding for support workers so that a young person is able to go out into the community. They might want to be catching up with friends. They may need a support worker to assist them at TAFE or university. So these blanket cuts are going to mean that children and young people will have to make really serious choices about how they want to spend their plans. Some of those choices and decisions will likely feel impossible.
0: And what changes would you like government to make around that?
2: We think that applying a blanket 50% cut is not going to result in equitable outcomes for people with disability. We were pleased that the government moved some amendments so that people who require 24/7 care can apply to essentially not have the cuts apply to them. However, the vast majority of NDIS participants are going to see significantly less money in their plan. So this means that for children and young people, where they might have been able to enjoy working on their independence, they're now going to have to rely more and more on mum and dad and actually other family members if they want to do things like get out in the community.
0: Why is it important for young people to get involved in designing the fund or be involved with the fund?
2: People with disability, including children and young people, will have really clear ideas about how the government can get the most bang for its buck in terms of the programs that this Inclusive Communities Fund will support. The sorts of programs that might be suitable for an adult with disability may be of little interest to children and young people. So we want to make sure that by having young people and children at the table when decisions around the design of the fund are being made, that those children and young people really have a voice and can influence exactly what's going to be funded.
0: And lastly, what would a truly inclusive community look like for children and young people?
2: A truly inclusive community for children and young people would be one where they don't experience any barriers to participation. So things that non-disabled people may take for granted, that they're able to access a building, that the lighting in the building isn't going to cause them any issues with their vision. So for children and young people, being able to have the confidence to know that they're able to get out there and experience life on the same basis as their non-disabled peers would look like a truly inclusive future.
0: That was Skye Kokoski-Moore speaking to The Wire. Australia is now the world's second largest destination for data centre investment. By 2030, data centres in Australia could use as much electricity as every household in Victoria combined. Billions of dollars are being invested in new data centres, including one proposed in Victoria that could be the size of 175 MCGs. There are concerns about what this boom could mean for local communities, energy use, and the environment. The Wire's Lucy Grant spoke with John Payne, Chair of Electronic Frontiers Australia, about who benefits from the data centre boom and what could be overlooked.
3: So data centres have been around for some time. As long as we've had cloud computing, there's been data centres that have been required to facilitate that cloud computing. So they store and process information that pretty much underpins almost everything we do online. In recent years, the demand for these warehouses or data warehouses really has surged as artificial intelligence systems and platforms and large language models have developed and matured and then being pushed on the market at a rate of speed because the whole philosophy behind big tech is move fast and break things. And when you move fast and break things, it's a deliberate strategy on the side of big tech to slow down inspection, to slow down evaluation, to slow down government and civil society oversight, and to avoid regulation that might stand in the way of the plans of rolling out this technology. So Australia right now is becoming, I think, the world's second largest destination for data centre investment, with projects in the pipeline around $48 billion. And even Sam Altman, who's the chief executive from OpenAI, has suggested that Australia could become a data centre of the world. And that enthusiasm really does deserve closer scrutiny and, EFA might say, a healthy dose of cynicism. So most of it's been driven by the companies that stand to benefit from AI infrastructure expansion, and governments, our governments and those around the world, seem somewhat receptive to industry promises of economic growth, productivity raises, prosperity for all, without careful assessment of the environmental, social, and democratic implications of these projects.
5: What are some safeguards we need to make sure are not being bypassed?
3: So we have a situation right now where, looking at, say, the environmental impacts, the Bureau of Meteorology, you know, has confirmed a strong El Nino event is underway. And forecasters warn it, you know, it could rank amongst the strongest in more than a century, bringing, you know, drier and hotter conditions across most of eastern and southern Australia. Even here in Victoria, our storage levels are already reflecting the strain. Back in as far as July of this year, Melbourne's water storages sit at 66%, so thereabout. Against this backdrop, some hard questions follow. If storages fall to critical levels, who gets priority access? Will it be, you know, international hyperscalers running temperature-controlled server halls or the communities around them? And in a market-driven system, a lot of the water providers and utilities have been privatised or semi-privatised. Will that scarcity be priced with the cost passed on to ordinary punters and businesses, while data centres secure supply through commercially negotiated contracts?
5: Albanese is pushing for a sovereign data centre and AI industry where he argues jobs and wealth will trickle down from the top to benefit all Australians. Do you believe this is possible? Where do you hear this call for more data centres is really coming from?
3: It really does seem to be a replay of the tropes that came out of, you know, big tech in the Silicon Valley. Where does the revenue go? Most likely offshore to a tax haven like Singapore. The jobs that are created are short-term jobs that relate to the construction of facilities to house data centres. Where will all the tradies go that we need to solve our housing crisis? How will this impact on housing prices? How will this impact upon cost of living?
0: That was The Wire's Lucy Grant in conversation with the chair of Electronic Frontiers Australia, John Payne, on the overlooked cost of megascale data centres. 18 months since the first reading, the Australian Senate passed the ASIO Amendment Bill 2025, with reforms set to significantly expand ASIO's questioning powers. The controversial bill has seen politicians from across the political spectrum, including Greens, One Nation, and Independents, uniting in opposition. New South Wales Council for Civil Liberties President Timothy Roberts says expanded powers undermine civil liberties and has specific concerns around the potential of broad terminology to justify certain powers. The Wire's Sam Giorgio spoke with Timothy for more.
6: We have a situation in Australia where the two major parties are teaming up to undermine in great swathes the citizens of Australia's civil liberties and rights and human rights. It's an absolute disgrace how easy it has occurred, and it speaks to the difficult climate we're in, where we see this unholy alliance between uber-conservatives and the progressive Greens that seem to be the only voices in our parliaments calling for reason. It's a real challenging time, but they are right to call for this bill to be dumped and pulled back. And it's a great shame and disgrace that this has occurred at all.
7: What were some of the amendments that the bill proposed in expanding the powers of the ACO?
6: Some of the key concerns really go to the expansive use of security concerns by ASIO. This definition, which previously might have been restricted to more, I guess, conceptualized ideas that are common to everyone's understanding, now involve really broad terms like political motivation. In today's climate, it's very easy to see how political motivation, such a subjective concept, could be used inappropriately by an organization like ASIO to target legitimate political organizations, groups, associations who are advocating for change on behalf of their communities. This is something that's happened in the past with ASIO, and the organisation increasingly has limited checks and balances on it by really successive governments from both sides of politics. It's a dangerous situation that needs to be turned around as soon as possible.
7: There was a lot of issue and concern with youth questioning powers. Was that removed at all?
6: As I understand, it's progressed. There is still youth questioning powers. The concerns around the questioning powers at all worrisome enough. The idea that you could be pinned by an ASIO official, have your solicitor removed from the room because they were deemed to be, you know, interrupting too much, and then imprisoned for 5 years if you rely on your universal right to silence when being questioned by a prosecutor or federal agent is absurd. To then expand that to the idea that we would do this to people under the age of 18, and ASIO are bragging that they'd never done it before, yet still demanding these powers to undermine not only the civil liberties of all Australians, but specifically children, is shameful. What's more shameful is that there's no pushback from the political establishment in the Liberal and Labor Party to this sort of nonsense. It's an absolute disgrace that it's gone back. And the only caveat we have here to protect our community is the idea that in 3 years there'll be a sunset clause on it that means it will be wound back or we'd have to address this issue again. But we've seen what happened. This bill has been on foot and been expanding since 2003. That's not enough of a protection. We need to have a sensible approach. A person, no matter their political beliefs, shouldn't be grilled and arrested for relying on their right to silence, especially in a system where we rely on, as a community, the key core concept that you are innocent until proven guilty, and it's up to a prosecutor, up to the federal police, up to the ASIO to do that, to prove you guilty of the crime, as opposed to trying to coerce you into responding to their questions.
7: It's a good point with the sunset clause, because originally the powers were passed post 9/11 and the Bali bombing, and obviously then the sunset clause was used. But now, 20 years later, or over 20 years later, I suppose, what's the point of a sunset clause if it's just going to continuously be expanded and extended?
6: The point of a sunset clause is recognizing that this power, this bill, innately goes too far and must be checked by the passage of time. It's not a thing that should be left on the books. Because of an emergency situation or some sort of such thing arising, you must have a sunset clause that it comes back before the elected democracy to ensure that the public still wants this. We have a system, though, of party politics in this country where it doesn't matter. Liberal Labor have teamed up here to undermine our rights, and they do it in a climate where they refuse to put human rights first and foremost in the minds of the public service. They, on the one hand, rob our rights and undermine our protections, and on the other hand, actively refuse, in the face of multiple inquiries, to put a Human Rights Act on the books. As citizens, we should be alarmed at this sort of collusion to undermine our humanity and dignity and respect. No person, no matter what the crime they are alleged, are guilty until proven innocent. We are innocent until proven guilty, and it's up to the authorities to establish the case. In any world, in any world history has established this universally, if that dynamic isn't established, we have a recipe for abuse of power, and the idea that we are walking into a future without political accountability on those concepts is dire.
0: That was a wise Sam Giorgio with that story. This week marked Indigenous Literacy Day, a day that honours First Nations people through song, dance and storytelling. This year's theme is Country is Our Teacher. One of the sponsors for this event was Twinkle. The Wise Thomas Kudis asked Stacey Jackson, early years segment manager at Twinkle, to tell us a little bit more about Indigenous Literacy Day.
8: Indigenous Literacy Day is about celebrating language, stories and culture from our Indigenous communities. And it's actually been founded by, or it's part of the Indigenous Literacy Foundation, which is a charity. And so it doesn't receive any government funding. So it's really important that people like Twinkle and other businesses support this so that we can have children's languages and cultures and stories throughout the world.
9: How important is it for school students to learn a lot about First Nations stories, languages and cultures through storytelling?
8: For me, I think there's two prongs to that question. And for the Indigenous children, it's important that they see their language in their country so they have a sense of belonging and connection. But for non-Indigenous students, I think it's really important that they learn what Australian culture is and what Australian language is. I mean, we have a lot of Indigenous languages, but it's important that we recognise that and we share that and we build on that so that we don't lose our culture.
9: Tell me a little bit about your role and what you do to help out for the Indigenous Literacy Day.
8: So my role at Twinkle is the Early Years Segment Manager, and that's a pretty broad, descriptive job. I have many tasks that I do, but one of them is building relationships with other organisations that support education. So our mission is to help those that teach and So, yeah, building relationships with companies like the Indigenous Literacy Foundation, just so that we can support teachers and children, because once the teachers are supported, children are supported.
9: This year's theme for Indigenous Literacy Day is Country is Our Teacher. Tell us a little bit about what that means and why this theme was picked for this year's Indigenous Literacy Day.
8: I don't know why it was picked, but for me, that theme is really important because, like today at the Indigenous Literacy Day, we shared some stories from Chris and Ningari from their countries, like out near Alice Springs, like pretty remote. And I learned a lot of things today about their language and about what they see on their country and about the weather in their country and where they go swimming. And I just think that's really important that we get to see these beautiful parts of our Australian country that I've never been to and I've lived here all my life. And through that, we can learn that there's a bigger perspective than our own perspective in the world. And I think that's really important that children learn that other people see different things.
9: One of the stories that was picked for this year's Literacy Day was one called My Walk Through the Seasons. How can that sort of story help children connect with First Nations culture and knowledge?
8: I think that the children can relate to it because it talks about the seasons and, you know, all children learn about spring, summer, winter and autumn, but learning about how in Indigenous cultures and countries they, you know, the falling of the stars, when the stars touch, that star pattern touches the earth, it means winter's coming and the frost develops on the ground. So they call those stars the winter stars. And I think that's, you know, I never knew that. I think that's really important that children can connect to not just spring, summer, autumn and winter, but how people from Indigenous countries learn and use the natural world to determine what season it is.
0: That was the Wire's Thomas Kudis with that story. And that's the end of the show today. Thanks so much for your company. The Wire Weekly is a collaboration between community radio stations, SYN in Melbourne, 2SEI in Sydney, Radio 4EB in Brisbane, and contributors from stations across the country with the great support of the Community Radio Network. 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The Wire Weekly acknowledges the Wurundjeri Woiwurrung people of the Kulin Nations, the traditional custodians of the lands where this program is produced. We pay our respects to Aboriginal elders past, present, and emerging. I'm Amina Shakur from Melbourne, Victoria. Thanks so much for your company, and we'll see you next time on The Wire Weekly.
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12: Good morning, I'm David Cameron. The Greater Sydney region is under a total fire ban today. No open fires are allowed, the area's national parks are closed, and hazard reduction burns have been cancelled. Speaking to 2GB, Rural Fire Service Commissioner Trent Curtin says other regions across New South Wales will also be on high alert.
13: At a high fire danger, including Illawarra and Shoalhaven, through the Greater Hunter, the North Coast, New England and Northern Slopes. So we want people to take care today and make sure they don't introduce any fire into the landscape and look after themselves and prepare for potential fire danger today.
12: Warm and windy conditions are also expected in southern and eastern Queensland with temperatures above 30 degrees. There's also a risk of storms across central and eastern Victoria and along the New South Wales central and southern slopes and ranges, including the eastern Riverina. Rescue efforts in Nepal are continuing, with emergency teams searching tunnels for hundreds of workers feared trapped after devastating floods. Two workers have been rescued from a blocked hydropower tunnel. Hira Shoba is the wife of one of the survivors.
14: It's become very difficult to get through the days and nights. Our entire family has been going through a hard time. It's been 10 days since the flood, and we had no idea how much mud and floodwater had entered the area. We kept hoping, but the authorities couldn't tell us anything.
12: The United Nations General Assembly has passed a resolution calling for the traditional world map to be replaced with one that more accurately reflects the size of Africa. Only the US voted against it. Here's the BBC's Joe Inwood.
15: It's not often that 16th century Flemish cartographers are discussed at the UN General Assembly. But then, few people have shaped how we view the world as profoundly as Gerardus Mercator. His eponymous projection has been the default map of our planet for nearly half a millennium. The problem is, when you flatten a globe, you have to stretch some bits and compress others. In his case, the poles expanded and the equator decreased, leaving Africa and Greenland looking roughly the same size, when in reality the continent is about 14 times bigger. That's why the UN General Assembly today considered a proposal to move to a new standard.
12: A regional Victorian community is raising awareness about local woodland birds, especially those under threat. The week-long Feathery Festival is getting underway in Castlemaine this morning. Co-organiser Hadley Cole says work to restore habitats is vital.
16: We think it's important to continue to raise the profile of those birds and remember that the restoration work we do is really beneficial to their populations, particularly in a future of the climate crisis, extreme weather events and a warming climate, we'll see their populations more and more fragmented.
12: Sport and women's tennis world number one Aryna Sabalenka has become the latest player to complain about the strong smell of cannabis at the US Open. She briefly interrupted her third round match to alert the chair umpire about a spectator possibly smoking inside the stadium. In basketball, the Opals have recorded their first win of the FIBA Women's World Cup, defeating Puerto Rico 70-54 in Berlin. And Oscar Piastri was sixth in practice two ahead of this weekend's F1 Italian Grand Prix. George Russell is number one in the standings, followed by Charles Leclerc for Ferrari and Mercedes teammate Kimi Antonelli.
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18: 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I'm Cameron Waugh, and it's a pleasure to have your company this morning for the full quid on this lovely Saturday morning. Apologies for that squeak. The microphone arm needs a bit of WD-40, but anyway, powering ahead, the Aussie dollar is trading just above 72 US cents, near a three-month high, supported by expectations of a potential further interest rate hikes, from the Reserve Bank. So there you go, being the show's called the Full Quid, we'd like to keep you informed about how the Aussie dollar is doing. Anyway, we've got a great show coming up for you today, lots of fun things to come. We've got the Manning Notice Board coming up around about 9:15 AM, and we've also got the Toobob Raves a bit later in the show. They're around about 10:30 AM. And two lots of the gig guide. We've got the first reading of the gig guide at about 9:30 AM, and then we'll check it again at around about 11:45. So towards the end of the show. Plus, we'll check in with the local newsroom towards the end of this hour, the first hour of the show. And of course, there's also Album of the Week, feature album Hot Lot and Girl Power music to come. And there will be an hour of Girl Power music. The last hour of the show will be Girl Power, all Girl Power. And We've also got National Day segment and Joke of the Day, Random Name Shoutouts. They're all coming your way this morning as well, if I can speak. But right now, what we're going to do to start off the show is have a look at your weather forecast for this weekend and a little bit of the next coming week for your local listening areas.
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Yes, indeed, your local weather forecast, starting with the rest of Saturday, the 5th of September, rest of today. And we've got a top of 32 degrees today, quite a nice warm sunny day with light winds, 10% chance of rain, UV index predicted to reach 7. That is high. I haven't seen UV index prediction that high for a while. And it is high fire danger rating today as well. So do be aware of that. We've gone from slightly chilly weather to all of a sudden hot weather. It's like we've skipped spring altogether. Tomorrow, Sunday the 6th of September, we've got a top of 24 degrees. Beautiful sunny day, 10% chance of rain, and UV index predicted to reach 6. That is high. On Monday the 7th of September, a top of 23 degrees. Shower or two, but it's only 0 to 2 mm possible rainfall and only about a 40% chance of rain. So only a little bit of rain possibly going to come. Mostly sunny day, medium chance of showers, most likely in the evening with light winds. And UV index predicted to reach 6, that is high. And finally for this weather update, Tuesday the 8th of September, a top of 21 degrees, shower or 2, 0 to 3 mm possible rainfall, a 60% chance of rain. Partly cloudy with a medium chance of showers, most likely in the morning, and light winds. UV index predicted to reach 6, that's high. That's your weather forecast for the local listening area, for the areas, for this weekend, and a little bit of the next coming week. Now, let's get into the music. And if you are an NRL fan, like me, and you are tuning in last night to the televised match, you would have seen a beautiful, beautiful moment when the South Sydney Rabbitohs took on the Sydney Roosters, and when Jai Arrow took to the field for his 100th game and his final game with the Bunnies. It was an incredibly emotional moment. I don't think there was a dry eye across the nation, let alone in that stadium. And we will hear that beautiful song, You'll Never Walk Alone, a bit later on in the show today. That was playing as he took the field. But we're going to start the show this morning with a song that was playing just before Jai Arrow walked down that corridor and took the field. This is Benny King with the beautiful Stand By Me.

0: Beautiful, isn't it? That's Benny King, Stand By Me, to kick off the show this morning. And what I also should mention that's coming up in the show today, there's several chats that I'm going to be sharing with you. Dr. Dub's been chatting with some people. Andy Colvin has been chatting with some people. Well, Noel chatted with the general manager, Adrian Pinuccio, yesterday. We'll have a listen to that a bit later. And also PK, Paul Kiggins, has been chatting with some people too. So they're all coming up this morning. It's going to be a very informative show today. And we're going to check out the Two Bob Hot Lot in a little while as well. But first, it's time to check out what's happening in our local communities on the Manning Notice Board.
1: It's time now for Two Bob's Manning Notice Board.
0: Yes, it is the Manning Notice Board. And kicking off the notice board today, as always, we have the local markets. And up first is the Bulla Dee. Up first is the Wingham Farmers Market at Wingham Baptist Church along Murray Road there, happening as we speak. And they'll be there until 12 noon today. And also today, Saturday the 5th of September, we have the Pacific Palms Real Food Market at the Community Centre from 8 a.m. through to 12 noon as well. And then Sunday the 6th of September, we have the Halliday's Point Car Boot Sale in the Shopping Village, Halliday's Point Shopping Village in the car park from 8 a.m. to 12 noon. And we have the Blackhead Bazaar at Wiley Breckenridge Park from 8 a.m. to 12 noon. So plenty of local markets happening this weekend. Now, you may have heard about the recent fire at the Foster Tuncurry Recycling Depot. And due to that recent fire, it is asked that folks please take their recycling material to Tyree Tip. So if you are living down that way, Foster Tuncurry, I know it's a bit of a drive for you, but it's a beautiful sunny day for it. And due to that recent fire at the Foster Tuncurry Recycling Depot, could you please take your recycling and your recycling material up to the Tyree Tip? That'd be very much appreciated. The Manning Great Lakes Bird Watching Club always welcomes new members. You don't have to be an expert, and if you want to give it a try, just roll up to one of the outings with binoculars and also with something for morning tea. So the outings are scheduled to be held on the first Thursday of the month and the third Saturday of the month, commencing at 8 a.m. And the next outing coming up is Saturday the 19th of September at Minimbar Nature Reserve and the Fire Trails. They'll be meeting on the corner of Glen Aura and McKinnon Roads, south of Nabiac. So that's the corner of Glen Aura and McKinnon Roads, south of Nabiac. For more information, you can phone 0431 878 395. That's 0431 878 395. Now tonight, we have Auntie E's Flower Power Trivia Night. Sounds like fun, doesn't it? Over at the Burrow Creek Hall, and this is remembering the good old days of the 1960s and the 1970s where there were hippies, where you had flowers in your hair, when Woodstock was around, when you had tie-dyed shirts, and when there were peace signs everywhere. This tonight is going to be a fun family night for all, with loads of prizes up for grabs. 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So, very worthy cause. Don't forget to register your team, and to do that, you can either message the Burrow Creek Youth and Community Association Facebook page, or you can contact Elaine on 0404 474 940. That's 0404 474 940. There you go. It should be a fantastic night for sure. Auntie E always does a great job at trivia nights. Right. Now, it is koala breeding season. Koala breeding season has begun. And drivers are urged to be careful particularly in koala popular areas. Particularly in koala areas where koalas are known to be frequenting. Midcoast Council is urging motorists to slow down. Those are the two big words here. Slow down and stay alert for koalas as the annual breeding season gets underway, with koalas increasingly being reported crossing local roads. Warmer weather signals the start of the koala breeding season, a time when koalas travel greater distances in search of a mate. This movement places them at significantly higher risk of vehicle strike, particularly at night, although crossings can occur at any time of the day. Some unfortunate statistics here. More than 20 koalas lost their lives on mid-coast roads during the 2025 breeding season. That's so sad, isn't it? It's highlighting the ongoing threat that vehicle strikes pose to one of Australia's most iconic and most beloved native species. Koalas, yes, koalas are beautiful animals and we've got to look after them. So what we can do is we can encourage family and friends to drive carefully during breeding season. Be prepared to stop if a koala is spotted near the road or on the road. Watch for wildlife warning signs and roadside activity. There's plenty of koala signs around the areas where they're known to frequent. Take extra care when driving at dawn, dusk, and overnight. And in known koala areas, most importantly, the two big words, slow down. And I'll do them again, slow down. If you do happen to find an injured koala or a sick koala, contact Koalas in Care on 6552 2183. That's 6552 2183. Every driver can help save a koala this breeding season. Slow down, as I said before, stay alert, and give koalas a safer chance to cross our roads. Just think of that song by John Williamson, Goodbye Bunyip Bluegum, Goodbye Blinky Bill, and Beautiful Little Nutsy. I can't believe it. Our koalas are all dying. Can it really be a natural disaster, a world catastrophe? And the chorus, pass the hat around between your friends. There's no time to contemplate. Maybe if we show some love, maybe it's not too late. Just remember that. And remember to slow down in koala areas. Now, the Tauri Community Kitchen is looking for volunteers. As demand for our service continues, we are seeking additional volunteers to help us maintain and strengthen this important community program. No previous experience is necessary, and we are looking for community-minded individuals who are willing to assist with tasks such as food preparation, serving meals, and food collection from local supermarket and businesses. The Tauri Community Kitchen currently serves free meals 6 days a week from Monday through to Saturday, and they're located at 250 Victoria Street in Tauri. And the kitchen serves over 100 meals a day. That is incredible, isn't it? 100 meals a day. The hours of operation are from 11:30 a.m. to 1 p.m. on Monday to Friday, and on Saturday it's 11 a.m. to 12:30 p.m. And for more information, you can phone 6539 5900. That's 6539 5900. The Club Tauri Community Concert Band would like to take you on a musical journey. This is one of the local concert bands that I happen to be the not-so-little drummer boy for. There'll be music from many genres, including classical, ragtime, jazz, swing, rock and roll, popular music, and music from TV and films. It's on Sunday the 13th of September, so having a look at my calendar, yes, that's next Sunday. Not tomorrow, but next Sunday. At St. John's Anglican Church, 294 Victoria Street in Tauri from 2 p.m, tickets are $15 each and are available at the door. So come along on the day and tickets will be ready for you at the door. Children 16 years and under get in for free, and we're in very good hands for this concert because our MC, once again, is the incredible Mr. George Hode. And you know, he always does an absolutely fabulous job, even if he does tell us some pretty bad dad jokes. He still does a great job. We love him. So it should be a fantastic afternoon of beautiful music from your local concert band. Come along and support your local community concert band. And there's a poet's breakfast coming up at the Upper Lansdowne Hall on Sunday the 20th of September, so a couple of weeks away. A Ripper Aussie Bush verse, hearty breakfast and good company. Sounds good, doesn't it? From 8:30 a.m. at the Upper Lansdowne Hall, as I said. Join us for a morning of Ripper Aussie Bush verse, hearty breakfast, plenty of laughs, and Good Company, featuring Jackie Wynn, author of two collections of award-winning short stories, Tom McIlveen and Susan Ashton. Tom is an award-winning traditional verse performer with over 40 competition wins to his name. He and Susan combine poetry and music to great effect, and the headline act, Carol Huchan. 9-time Australian Bush Laureate and 2-time Australian Champion Bush Poet, Carol brings decades of award-winning storytelling from heart-wrenching to downright hilarious. A true legend of the verse, straight off the international stage. How fantastic is that? And have you got a poem of your own? This could be your chance to recite it, if time permits. And there's also a poetry workshop. Carol Huchan will hold a poetry workshop following the performance. $10 per person, and you can pay on the day. Now, there are early bird tickets going for $25. That'll be happening until the 15th of September, and once we pass that date, the tickets will then be $30 each. Come for the poetry, stay for the bacon and egg rolls, and they are $10 for the bacon and egg rolls. Bring the family and bring your mates as well. Should be a very fun morning up at the Upper Lansdowne Hall. And that is just about it. Actually, I take that back. There's a bit more. There's a bit more, folks. Friday night, the 11th of September, is a night in the Wingham Museum. First tour is at 6:30 p.m. and it's Ordinary People, Extraordinary Lives. Who was the dressmaker that was always running late? You can also hear the story of the boat that wouldn't launch. Interesting. Adults are $10 each. Children under 15 years old are $2 each. Bookings on 6553-5823. That's 6553-5823. Very informative night, looking at some beautiful pieces of local history. The Taree Paws Walk is coming up on Sunday the 20th of September from 9 a.m. at the Taree Showground. 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All right, that is now the end of the Manning Notice Board for today. Lots and lots of local wonderful things happening in our local communities here on the Mid-North Coast. Stay with us, folks. We're going to hear Dr. Dub chatting with one of our favourites, Matt Zarb, about a very special Sound of Music sing-along fundraiser coming up. And we're also going to dive into the 2 Bob Hot Lot before we check out the gig guide. So stick around for that, folks. It's coming up very soon, right after this message.
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0: It certainly is. You're on 2 Bob Radio, 104.7 FM. I'm Cam. This is The Full Quid. Thanks for being with us, folks. Before we dive into the 2 Bob Hot Lot, we're going to have a chat with Matt Zarb about the very special Sound of Music fundraiser that's on the way. So I'm going to hand you over now to Dr. Dub, who's going to chat with Matt Zarb about this Sound of Music sing-along. Thank you, Dr. Dub, and thank you, Matt Zarb.
3: 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Are you there, Matt?
4: Yeah, mate, how are you?
3: Good, good, good. We're it's the 2 Bob option here. The telephone system's gone down. So I've got you on speakerphone on the mobile phone. So anyway, we'll press on. But this concert, it's a fundraiser for the Australian Children's Music Foundation?
4: Yeah, that's right. It's just a fun way of raising some money for the foundation. Foundation, which is active in our community. A lot of people would have heard of the work we do.
3: It's the two bob option here. The telephone system's gone down. So I've got you on speakerphone on the mobile phone. So anyway, we'll press on. But this concert, it's a fundraiser for the Australian Children's Music Foundation?
4: Yeah, that's right. It's just...

0: on the 12th of September from 12:30. There's a Rotary barbecue outside the Manning Entertainment Centre for a show time of 2 p.m. where we will endeavour to have the greatest sing-along of The Sound of Music, right? So it means everyone that comes to the movie will sit through it. There'll be the proper intermission that they ran during the 1965 opening of that film, and we'll all be encouraged to sing. Doesn't matter how you sing. There'll be lots of kids from the ACMF there singing as well. It's been the most fantastic time preparing for it. But, yeah, so that's what's happening, Rob. It's on the 12th of September. 2 p.m. is screening time. But if you want to pop in early and come and hang out and have a sausage with the Rotary, that would be great from 12:30. Then we'll go in, do a quick vocal warm-up, and away we go. We'll watch the film, and it'll be loud and lots of fun and lots of singing. So that's what it's about.
1: Sounds good. Sounds good. So you'll be the choir master, will you?
0: A little bit of it. I have a friend, a friend of mine. She's the social media guru down there in Sydney. She's also a fabulous singer, Anna Walding. And Anna's coming up from Sydney to lead some of that. We'll also have Kimmy Stevens, who's very, very well known in our theatrical part of the world. She was also a great teacher at Tari West. She'll be leading some of that. So Kim has been in many musical productions with the Arts Council. So Kim's a great teacher, so she's been working with the choir there. We'll also have Cameron Marshall from ABC up in Port Macquarie. He's going to come along and sing Edelweiss. But we're all just singing together. There'll be people leading some of the songs, and then the kids, which is most important.
1: All right. Well, sounds really good, Matt, and I wish you well, and we'll certainly promote it here on 2POP. So it's Saturday week, September the 12th, and showtime is what, 2 o'clock?
0: 2 p.m. for the beginning of the film, 12:30 if you want to come for a barbecue.
1: Right.
0: And hang out and talk to everyone. We'll be talking about the ACMF. Some of the kids will be around, and like you can get an idea of what we're doing. And then we'll just go in there and sing our heads off till the movie's done, and everyone's going to feel better for it. And people who didn't come won't be as happy as we are.
1: Fantastic. All right. As usual, it's good to talk to you, Matt. And
0: you too.
1: And love the work that you're doing with the local children as part of your work with the Australian Children's Music Foundation. And I hope it goes well. I'm sure it'll go well.
0: Likewise, Doctor.
1: All right. Okie doke.
0: You're a legend.
1: See ya.
0: Right. We'll talk soon, eh?
1: Yep. That's Matt Zarb, and he's very much instrumental in organising that Sound of Music concert, the greatest sing-along ever, on Saturday week in the Manning Entertainment Centre at 2 p.m. showtime. But if you turn up at 12:30 or so, you can partake in the Rotary barbecue.
2: It should be a great day indeed. Thank you very much, Matt Zarb, for chatting with us about that wonderful day, wonderful Sound of Music sing-along. My mother loves the Sound of Music. I do too, actually. It's a great little film, great songs in there. So as the day gets closer, I might just give us some warm-ups, give us some practice, and play some Sound of Music songs as the day gets a bit closer. But anyway, you're on 2POP Radio 104.7 FM. I'm Cam. This is The Full Quid. Thanks for joining us. And we're going to take a dive into the 2POP Hot Lot just before we check out the gig guide. And from the Hot Lot today, we're going to hear from both Fiona Joy Hawkins, beautiful piano player, and Ruby Jones, bit of indie pop rock flavour there. So we'll hear from Ruby Jones shortly, but first it's Fiona Joy Hawkins from the beautiful album Desert of Crystal. And we're going to hear a beautiful track called Running on Joy. It's one of my favourite tracks from this album, actually. So here we go. Fiona Joy Hawkins, Running on Joy.

0: Some wonderful selections from the Tubop Hot Lot there. We just heard Ruby Jones with a track called Loved By You. It's from the album Souvenir, a Hot Lot album at Tubop. And we also heard some beautiful piano music from Fiona Joy Hawkins. The track was Running On Joy from the beautiful album Desert of Crystal, also a Hot Lot album here at Tubop. You're on Tubop Radio 104.7 FM. I'm Cam. This is The Full Quid. Thanks for being with us this morning. In just a moment, actually right now, sorry, right now we're going to take a look at the Tubop Gig Guide, see what live local music's happening.
1: And now it's time for Tubop's Gig Guide.
0: It sure is. So on Saturday, today, the 5th of September, we have Jonah James at Sporties in Tuncurry from 5:30, Tex Perkins and Matt Walker at Fly Bar in Old Bar from 6 o'clock, Supercell at Halliday's Point Tavern, 7:30. Spank and the Monkey at the Tanks Club Foster from 8 o'clock. Rocks at Hamilton Hotel, 8:30. Locomotive at Manning River Hotel in Taree, 8:30. And Unit 20 at Old Bar Tavern from 9 o'clock. And also, let's have a look on Sunday, the 6th of September. We have Mark Henderson at Manning River Hotel in Taree from 1 o'clock, Brendan Twemlow at Alba Tavern, 1 o'clock, DJ Saxon Strings at the Tanks in Club Foster from 4:30, Can't Adult Today at Sporties in Tuncurry from 4:30, Happy Dave at Harrington Hotel, I'm sure that'll be a very joyful gig. And also don't forget the Tubop's 40th birthday party over at Flow Bar in Alba tomorrow from 12 to 3. We've got up-and-coming local performer Summer Isla. Very much looking forward to hearing her music. And we've also got Lucas Kavanagh and the Trimrex. They are fantastic. And bookings are essential for that one, so contact Fly Bar in Old Bar on 6557 4224. That's 6557 4224. So there you go. If you missed any of the gigs I just said there, check the Facebook page, Tubop Radio Facebook page. You'll find the gig guide there. And look in the comments as well, because sometimes in the comments section we've got extra gigs that we may have forgotten about. And we've also sometimes got corrections to the gig guide in case we make any mistakes. It happens. We're only human after all. But that's why the comments section is a very valuable tool on Facebook. Anyway, on the Facebook page. That's it for the Tubop gig guide for this weekend. Stay with us, folks. We're going to check in with the local newsroom very shortly. 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I'm Cam. This is The Full Quid. Thanks for being with us. It's 9:46 a.m. on this lovely sunny Saturday morning, and it's now time to check in with our local newsroom and see what's happening, see what the latest news headlines are. Take it away.
2: I'm Doug Hodges, and this is the local news. The 16-year-old girl who was seriously injured during an alleged assault at North One Mile Beach over the weekend has been identified as local teenager Arja Wynett. She remains in intensive care following emergency brain surgery. Arja sustained a severe skull fracture during a party at the beach on Saturday night, August 29. She was urgently airlifted to John Hunter Hospital, where she underwent immediate surgery upon arrival to relieve mounting pressure on her brain. She is currently recovering in the hospital's intensive care unit, where she is being closely monitored by a specialist medical team. The devastating medical update comes after 17-year-old boy was arrested and charged with reckless, grievous bodily harm. Police allege the boy struck the 16-year-old girl with a log during the Saturday night gathering. The teenage boy was granted conditional bail and was due to appear before a children's court on Wednesday, September 30. Police are appealing for the community's help to piece together exactly what happened in the dark. Anyone who saw the incident or has information that could assist investigators is urged to contact Foster Police or Crime Stoppers on 1-800-333-000. After 54 years, the Thompson family, brothers Warwick, David and Bruce and mum Judy, are handing over the keys and stepping away from the Tuncurry post office and closing a massive chapter in local history. Judy, who first stepped behind the counter with the late husband Ted in 1972, attributed their longevity to offering genuine old-fashioned service. Noting the outpouring of lovely comments on social media, Warwick said, "It is really touching that the community appreciates what we do." Taking the reins are Adam Thomas and Erin Tian, who recently moved to the area from Pitt Town in Sydney's outskirts. Seeking an escape from city traffic, the couple is eager to embrace their new community. While taking over such a beloved institution is daunting, Adam said the Thompsons have been brilliant teachers. And finally, in a region traditionally dominated by rugby codes, a different sport is steadily gaining a foothold. The Great Lakes Australian Football Club, playing as the Great Lakes Giants, has seen an incredible 100% growth in registrations this year, proving that the appetite for Australian rules football in the local area is stronger than ever. What started 4 years ago as a casual kick around is now an incorporated club with 110 registered players, offering everything from introductory kids programs to a thriving mixed social league. Games are held every second Sunday at Tuncurry Oval, with four localised teams featuring a mix of men and women. These are the Hallidays Swans, Tuncurry Tigers, Foster Giants and Old Bar Thunder. I'm Doug Hodges and this is Great Lakes FM Local News.
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0: 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I'm Cam, and I'm with you for the full quid this morning. And if you missed my update on the Aussie dollar finance report before, the Aussie dollar is trading strongly above 72 US cents, holding near a three-month high driven by expectations of an imminent Reserve Bank of Australia rate hike. So there you go. As we make our way towards the 10 o'clock news, it's about 10 minutes to go, I thought I'd play a couple of humorous songs for you to give you a bit of a laugh this morning. And for the next one, we're going way back to 1953 and a fellow called Mickey Katz. Now, this is a song called Where Is My Pants? And you'll recognise the melody of this song as the tune... As the song from Moulin Rouge, commonly referred to as Where Is Your Heart? And if you still don't know what I'm talking about, it's the one that goes, whenever we kiss, I worry and wonder, your lips may be near, but where is your heart? That tune. And you're probably going, oh yes, that one. Well, instead of those beautiful words, we've got some different words written to the same melody from Mickey Katz, and he's looking for his pants. Where is my pants?

0: in jockey shorts, hoy, that's too flimsy. I'm liable to catch a cold. I think I'll call up Dr. Kinsey.
1: I could think I remember.
0: It happened last September. So, honey, don't be braggers. I lost my pants in Las Vegas.
2: Oh, dear. That was Mickey Katz. Where is my pants? And quite obviously the answer, lost in Las Vegas. Honestly, one of the most tamest things that I've ever heard happen over in Vegas, to be fair. Another quite humorous song that we're going to hear now is a song written to the melody of the Ina Kleiner Nacht music. Bum, bum, bum, bum, bum, bum, bum, bum, bum. Bum, bum, bum, bum, bum, bum, bum, bum, bum. Yeah, that one. And it's all about the composer of the Ina Kleiner Nacht music, Wolfgang Amadeus Mozart, and how he's being asked to please don't play your violin at night. Wolfgang, go to bed. Turn out the light. Here we go. Please don't play your violin at night.
3: Hey, everyone. My name is Fiona, and this is Daniela, and we are going to be acting out a scene that may have happened between Wolfgang Mozart and his wife through song. The song is called Please Don't Play Your Violin at Night by Sing-Along Symphonies. It's Ina Kleiner Nacht music, but with words. I hope you enjoy.
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0: notes at right, and we'll finally turn on the light, and we'll say goodnight. That's the music of the night. Good night.
1: There you go. Who would have thought there'd be words written to the Anna Klein and Act music, but there it is. Wolf, I can't even speak. Please don't play your violin at night. Wolfgang, go to bed. Turn out the light. But anyway, I thought we'd hear something from the Muppets just before we hit the, just before we go to the news, if I can speak. Because this month, September, the Muppet Show celebrates 50 years. 50 years since the Muppet Show first aired. So, as I said on Thursday, the Midday Mag Show, I'm going to be playing a couple of songs from the Muppet Show, as well as a Muppet News Flash for you. And we'll check in with the Muppet Newsroom just before we go to the 10 o'clock news. And we'll have a couple of Muppet Show songs straight after the news. So, we ready? Let's check in with the Muppet Newsroom just before we go to the news.
2: 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The Atlantic Ocean has just been kidnapped.
1: Apologies, that was an old bulletin. That's my bad. Let's give it another go. I think, let's try it again. Let's check in with the Muppet Newsroom. Should be right this time.
2: Dateline New York City, a former circus daredevil who billed himself as Boffo the Human Cannonball fired himself out of a cannon yesterday into a crowd of holiday shoppers. Fortunately, there were no injuries to the passers-by. Boffo was not so lucky. Said his wife, the former Mrs. Boffo, I guess I'll just have to pick up the pieces and live my life.
1: Oh, dear. Thanks to the Muppet Show Newsroom for that update. And it's just about time for the 10 o'clock news. After the news, plenty more full quid to come. We've got Muppet Show songs. We've got chats with Adrian Panuccio, the general manager, and Lucas Kavanagh as well. And more. And the two Bob Raves, and another check of the gig guide a bit later. And lots more fun segments coming up on the Full Quid Show. See you soon.
3: Cameron. The Greater Sydney region is under a total fire ban today with a forecast top of 33 degrees. No open fires are allowed, the area's national parks are closed, and hazard reduction burns have been cancelled. Warm and windy conditions are also expected in southern and eastern Queensland. There's a risk of storms across central and eastern Victoria and along the New South Wales central and southern slopes and ranges, including the eastern Riverina. A new report has found national housing affordability has hit a new record low. REA's Housing Affordability Index assesses the share of homes that households on different incomes can afford to buy. Nationally, a median income household earning around $125,000 a year could afford just 12% of homes sold in the last financial year. In South Australia, mortgage repayments consume almost 44% of average income, while saving a deposit takes just under 7.5 years. Senior economist Angus Moore says Western Australia has also slipped despite moderate falls in house prices.
4: WA has seen a very rapid deterioration in affordability in recent years, and that's continued in the past 12 months. And that's been driven by the fact that Perth has seen enormously strong home price growth in recent years. Even so, affordability in WA is actually marginally better than it was in 2008, when WA was Australia's least affordable state amid the mining boom.
3: A Russian drone has struck the headquarters of Ukraine's security service, the SBU, in central Kyiv, ahead of the arrival of US mediators in the city. President Volodymyr Zelensky says the drone was aimed directly at the office of the head of the security service. At least 12 people were injured. The BBC's James Landale reports from Kyiv.
5: This comes on the 10th day of a pretty intense series of consecutive Russian attacks on Kyiv, which have been not just the usual nighttime attacks, but daytime attacks of varying scales, of varying lengths, deliberately designed, people believe here, to just cause as much disruption both to people's lives and to the economy as possible. This is the first time that the actual Ukrainian government authorities have been deliberately targeted.
3: US President Donald Trump has commented on a triple murder case in Massachusetts, saying it was too bad after the trial collapsed without a verdict. 36-year-old former nurse Lindsay Clancy admitted killing her three children in 2023, but she pleaded not guilty to the murders by reason of insanity due to postpartum psychosis. A jury was deadlocked, with a judge declaring a mistrial. Asked what his reaction was, Mr. Trump says she'll pay a